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1: Old or New Testament?
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1: So did he want him to be crucified?
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Hello again, I'm your host, Ryutaro Fujiwara. So, did that melody sound familiar? You probably know it as Frank Shinto's signature song, My Way. But you just heard the original French version, Comme d'habitude. Today's theme is Hidden Origins. We're exploring world-famous hits that you probably didn't know were actually born in France. So let's deep dive into the first track. Comme d'habitude was released in 1967 by the French pop icon Claude François. Now, here is the interesting contrast. Sintra's My Way is an anthem of pride and looking back at a life lived on one's own terms. However, the original French lyrics tell a completely different story. Comme d'habitude literally means as usual. It's actually a heartbreaking song about the boredom of a relationship that is slowly dying. The singer talks about waking up, drinking cold coffee, and kissing his partner as usual, pretending to be happy, even though the love is gone. It's much darker and more emotional than the English version. I choose this as our opener because of its huge Canadian connection. The English lyrics were written by none other than Paul Anka, the legendary Canadian singer. The story goes that Paul Anka heard this song on the radio while vacationing on the south of France. He flew to Paris, negotiated the rights, and completely rewrote the lyrics specifically for Frank Sinatra. So technically, the My Way we all know is a French-Canadian collaboration. Moving on, we have a set of songs that traveled across the ocean and transformed completely. First up, song number 2 is very special to us here in Vancouver. It's Le Moribond by Jack Bell. You will instantly recognize this song as the original version of Seasons in the Sun by Terry Jack. This is a fascinating case of translation changing the mood. While Terry Jacks made it a soft rock, sentimental hit about dying young, Jack Brel's original version is incredibly sarcastic and cynical. In French, Le Moribond means the dying man. In the song, Brel isn't just saying goodbye. He is mocking the people he leaves behind, including his wife and her lover. It's a dark comedy masterpiece, very different from the gentle version we know in Canada. Song number 3 is for the animation movie lovers. It's La Mer by Shah Tenet. If you've seen Finding Nemo, produced by Disney Pixar, you know this melody as Beyond the Sea. La Mer is a classic French chanson that celebrates the changing moods of the ocean. Fun fact, Shah Tenet actually wrote this song while riding a train in France. Watching the landscapes pass by, he wasn't even near the ocean. It was first recorded by Roland Jevu in 1945, but Tenet's version in 1946 became the standard. The English version, Beyond the Sea, popularized by Bobby Darin in 1959, changing the theme from a poetic description of the ocean to a love song about sailing across the water to meet a lover. Later, Robbie Williams covered it for the Finding Nemo soundtrack, introducing it to a whole new generation. And
We also hear song number 4, Le Feu Mort, or, as we know it in the jazz world, Autumn Leaves.

While the English version, Autumn Leaves, became a standard for jazz giants like Nat King Cole, the original French lyrics were actually a poem written by Jacques Prévert. The imagery in the French version is stunning. It talks about the north wind carrying away the dead leaves and erasing the footprints of lovers in the sand. It captures a very specific, melancholic post-war Parisian autumn sphere. The English version lyrics were later crafted by Johnny Mercer in 1950, and the song was famously recorded by pianist Roger Williams, making it a number one hit in the US. Now, let's get into our final set for today. Song number 5 is Je t'appartiens by Gilbert Beco. The title translates to I Belong to You. Can you guess what song was created after this? This melody became a massive hit for the Avery Brothers and even Elvis Presley. Under the title Let It Be Me, Gilbert Beco was known as Monsieur Demurvaux because of his energy. But this track shows his ability to write a timeless, gentle ballad that transcends language barriers. And finally, song number 6 is To the Visage de l'Amour by the legend Charles Aznavour. You might know the English version simply titled She. This song saw a huge revival when Elvis Costello covered it for the soundtrack of the movie Notting Hill. Aznavour is often called the French Frank Sinatra. He had a unique ability to act through his voice, while the English version, She, focuses on the mystery of a woman. The French title means All the Face of Love, exploring the complexity of relationships. His voice is just timeless. And one fun fact about Charles Aznavour for Japanese anime lovers. If you like Japanese anime, then you must at least hear the name Charles Aznavour from Mobile Suit Gundam. It's one of the Japanese most famous villains from Robot War anime. There is one theory that his name was from the French chanson singer Charles Aznavour, because the main director of the anime was a big fan of him.

that brings us to the end of our show. I hope you enjoyed this musical journey from France to English-speaking world. It just goes to show that great music has no border. Next week, we will be diving into modern French pop, so stay tuned. Thank you for listening to From Paris to Pacific. I, Ryutaro Fujiwara, signing off from UBC. See you all on the next episode. Over. ごきげんよう。

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My name is Anita B, and that right there is Quicksand. Just making sure my... Oh, much better. I've got the right mic right off the bat. That's a good start. That's a good sign. Do you guys know anything about Quicksand? You should. They're out of New York City, and they've been around since 1990. Yeah, I knew they've been around for a while. They actually have a new album coming out. That song we just heard of theirs is called Cool Guy. And the album itself, that's just a pre-release. Like, that's a single. It is going to be called, I have it right here. Where is it here? It's, oh, hold on a second here. I just had the name of the new album. Good Lord. Bring On The Psychics. That is it. So the album's going to be released a little bit, a month or so, middle of this summer, Bring On The Psychics. And in terms of their discography, their first release was back in 93. Yeah. And then let's take a look. You had 93, 95, 2017. So there you go. That is New Quicksand. Yeah, pretty cool. It's 6:34. I'm here with you all until 8 o'clock. 8 o'clock. This is my show, Sam Squanch's Hideaway, and I'm kind of stoked about that New Quicksand single. All right, let's see. What else do I have up for us? What do I have for us? I've got a fair amount of new stuff. In fact, let's head on over to... let's go with Idols. This is a band out of England. And they have a new song out. It's called Gift Horse. I do believe this also is... Oh, wait a second. No, this no, this is not new. I lied. The song I'm going to be playing for us is from 2 years ago, from 04. Or sorry, 2024. It's called Gift Horse. And you can find this song on their album. It's a single. No, it's a single. Yeah, how did that happen? Anyways. Okay. I like these guys. They are awesome. Let's not look a gift horse in the mouth. The station, of course, is CITR 101.9 FM Vancouver.

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That is from 2011, Handsome Furs, What About Us. That was a duo. It was a husband, wife, or at least they were a couple. It was Dan Bechner from, the Vancouver band, Wolf Parade, of course, and Alexi Perry. That is right. And the name of that album is Sound Capital. I'm a huge Wolf Parade fan. Dan Bechner is from the island, and I know some people who know him, like kind of grew up with the guy. What has he been up to lately? I'm not quite sure, except that I did discover he actually went on tour with Arcade Fire in 2022. So that's not too long ago. But there we go. Something from the past. Handsome Furs. Before that, we heard Something from the Present. Super new. Social Distortion, their eighth album, which is Born to Kill. We heard the title track from that. It's on Epitaph Records, and it's not bad. It's pretty good. I mean, I've always been a Social D fan way back when, it's pretty solid stuff. There you go. That was Social Distortion new. Then we heard Idols before that from England, the song Gift Horse, and it is a single from 2024. All right, it is 650, and I'm here with you all. Oh, I can't talk. I cannot talk. I am here with us all until 8 o'clock. It's beautifully sunny out. The sun is streaming here into the studio at CITR, which is located on the campus of UBC. And it is a hot one. When I was coming in, I swear it was 29. But it's nice and cool here in the Nest on campus. So that's cool. And school, speaking of cool and school, it's pretty much over for the season, for the semester, for the year. So I'm pretty stoked. It's been a haul. It's been a grind. And yeah, I'm just looking forward to healing. My hand is going through some good time being positive. I had a pretty serious, still do, wrist slash hand breakage. And I'm feeling better. I had the external fixation taken off. And the healing is just continuing. That's good. That's really good. My hand is back. Yeah. All right. Let's continue. What do we have next? Okay. We're going to head over to Michigan. And we're going to head over to Lord Huron. Lord Huron is the name of the band. They're based in L.A., but the lead singer, Ben Schneider, is actually from Michigan. He's from a place called Okemos, which is near East Lansing. If you don't know where that is, that's where MSU is, Michigan State. I love this song. These guys are great. I'm going to play us maybe my favorite song of theirs. And in fact, like probably of that year, 2021, this might have been my favorite song. This song is just so classic, an instant classic. You cannot go wrong. You can find this song, Mine Forever, on their album, Long Lost. Let's take a listen here on CITR. My name's Anita B., and I'm happy to be sharing my music with you.

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All right, that is awesome. That is Hot Mud. He is out of Ottawa, and he's kind of an interesting character. He references his experiences in rehab. He talks about being an addict in his songs. I'm not sure if he's recovered. I think he had, at least when all those songs came out. But he's really talented, and he's one of the few artists who's actually reached out to me, because I get a lot of reaching out to me by, you know, I don't know, record labels, etc., with like, or just solo people are like, play this song, la la la. This one I was like, well, this looks kind of interesting. Hot Mud. I'm like, okay. Like his early famous song was like Birthday in Rehab, and it's like super funny, and he's actually good. So I was like, wow, this is like a little you know, I don't know, fancy little moment. So there you go. That was Hot Mud. All right, out of Ottawa. Before that, we heard something from the Linda Lindas. Those guys are from LA. Those guys are so absolutely strong and amazing, considering they literally recently were teenagers. They got their start in high school in like around LA. They put out this video that became viral. And it was called, what was it called? Something about Racist Sexist Boy. That's it. Racist Sexist Boy. I've seen the video, and they were ridiculously amazing for girls, little girls, really. Like, you know, they're probably 15, 14. And good for them. So anyways, they've since gone on to a fair amount of success. What I find interesting, too, is that Amy Poehler

sort of help get them started. I believe she put something on one of her, the movie Moxie. That's what it was. They recorded the soundtrack for her movie there. That was Amy Poehler. But also Kathleen Hanna had seen them play, and they were covering her song, Rebel Girl. And she asked the band to open for them, to open for Bikini Kill, which is, like, absolutely fabulous. So good for those guys, the Linda Lindas. And then before that, Lord Huron with the song Mine Forever from the 2021 album Long Lost. All right, we're going to move on over to Hamilton Lighthouser. I love this song. It's called Knockin' Heart. It's just a find of mine last year that just once I got into the song, I couldn't get it out of my head. I was like, oh my God, this song is so great. Hamilton Lighthouser is originally from Washington, D.C. He was the guy, he was like the lead singer of The Walkmen out at NYC. And he's found some success as a solo artist as of late. And if, you know, this song's great. So anyways, let's take a listen. This, again, is Hamilton Lighthouser on CITR. Before I do that, I'm going to tell you my name is Anita B. And my show is Sam Squanch's Hideaway. So anyways, here we are at CITR 101.9 FM Vancouver.

0: Old or New Testament?
1: I think the New Testament.
0: The question is, Pilate. Remember Pilate from the New Testament?
1: Pontius Pilate. He fiddled well.
0: Yeah, no, well, just a minute. Let me ask the question, then you can give me the answer, okay? Did Pilate want Jesus to be crucified?
1: Pontius Pilate washed his hands of it.
0: So did he want him to be crucified?
1: Yeah.
0: No. No. No.
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0: Well, find a good church. It'll help you out.

All right, guys, you are listening to CITR. We are located on the campus of UBC. My name is Anita B., and this is my show, Sam Squanch's Hideaway. It's a beautiful night out. We just heard a beautiful song from a very cool band. They are Howdy. Howdy are from, and it's spelled H-O-V-V-D-Y, so it's like a stylized W, if you will. They are a duo from Austin, Texas, and that song we just heard, it is an advanced single from their upcoming album to be released in August called Big World. So there you go. So cool. We heard Try, Try, Try. All right, before that, we heard something, Oh My God, all the way from 2003. Originally from Guelph, the Constantines with Young Lions from the Sub Pop album Shine a Light. I've seen those guys a few times and they're so good. In fact, I just happen to have lived in Guelph and I am a Guelph alumni. I'm a Griffin. There you go. That's my connection. And then before that, we heard something from Hamilton Lighthouser. From the album This Side of the Island, we heard Knockin' Heart. It is 720, and let me give us the weather forecast. Let's see what's going on. All right, according to Environment Canada, it is 27. Oh my God, it's 27 degrees at the airport. All right, so that is hot, especially for Vancouver. All right, tonight's overnight low is 15, and then heading into the weekend, where like tomorrow's Thursday. Then we've got highs of 21, and it looks like a 30% chance of showers. Then we go Friday, Saturday, 17, 18 with periods of rain. So whatever sunshine slash, you know, heat we have now is temporary, as all things in life are. Everything is temporary. So if you love it, embrace it. And if you don't, it'll change very soon. All right. Let's move on. Let's get into this band, Lambrini Girls. I want to call them Lambrini. Lambrini Girls. These guys are from England. Brighton. That's where they're from. I'm going to be playing something new of theirs coming. It's off their album that was released in March, Cult of Celebrity. It's a single. I lied. It's a single. So here we go. This is Lambrini, not Lamborghini Girls, with their single Cult of Celebrity here on CITR 101.9 FM Vancouver.

Oopsie daisy, I hit the wrong button. Well, technically, okay, here's what I'm seeing here at CITR for those people who are like, what's going on? Okay, we have this like massive cursor, like for the, I guess, visually impaired, which is great, which is totally cool. In fact, I'm like borderline blind myself. But it's like super hard to have this massive floating like arrow over top of little tiny like icons you have to click. And I'm like clicking things. I'm like, what's going on? So anyways, I just interrupted that second Lambrini Girls song and I was like totally like vibing off it, which really sucks. So I apologize. Okay, now let's attempt to hear Hayley Kiyoko and Tegan and Sarah. Now, yep, the big finger is now doing its thing. Okay. This song, it's called Postcard, and you can find this off, oh my God, this mouse is driving me nuts. Sorry. Okay. This is a new song, from Hayley Kiyoko. It features, like I said, Tegan and Sarah, and you can find it on the album Girls Like Girls, the album. That's what's happening. I apologize for the mishits with this giant cursor. This is crazy. Okay, let's try this again. Let's start this song again. If I can actually get the cursor over top of the little tiny... Oh, good Lord. Okay, there we go. Cool. All right, the station is CITR 101.9 FM Vancouver. This is Anita B making lots of mistakes for everyone. All right. Boom.

You're listening to CITR 101.9 FM Vancouver, and that right there was Slow Pulp. This is the first time I've played these guys, and I really like them. It's a new song of theirs. What did we just hear? It's called Better Man, and it is new, as I mentioned, and a single. So Slow Pulp are from Madison, Wisconsin. They're currently in Chicago. They've been around, though, since like 2015, so they've been around a little while. What I hear, I just love. So yay, that was awesome. All right, cool. So before that, we heard something from Guided by Voices, a new Guided by Voices song. I actually, weirdly enough, just had a request for Guided by Voices while that Guided by Voices song was on. So I'll be playing them in a bit again. But we just heard something that's new Guided by Voices. Crawl Space of the Pantheon is a new album, and the song was One Last Blow. Before that, we heard something from Hayley Kiyoko featuring Tegan and Sarah. The name of the song is Postcard, and you can find that on their new album, Girls Like Girls, the album. It is 7:37. What do I have for us now? Let me take a look. I'm like getting a little bit off track here. Hold on a second here. Let's take a look. What do I have for us? Oh yeah, Heat Miser. That's what I've got for us. Okay, cool. All right, I got a little Heat Miser. Heat Miser, if you don't know, they're from Portland, and they featured Elliot Smith, the late, great Elliot Smith. And what song am I going to play? I think I'm going to play this one, Silent Treatment. Is that what I'm playing? Yeah, Silent Treatment. This is a newer song, definitely of theirs. Let's take a look. This was released in 2025, July, so not even quite a year old. You can find it on the Mike City Suns 30th anniversary. And let's take a listen to this. It's a great song. I'm Anita B, and you're listening to my show, Sam Squanch's Hideaway, here at CITR 101.9 FM Vancouver. And it is hot out there, folks, so stay cool. Last I saw, it was like 27 degrees. All right, here we go. Heat Miser. Speaking of hot.

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That right there is Black Mountain. I love that song. From a modern music, or sorry, the name of the song is Modern Music from their self-titled album of about 2010-ish, somewhere around there, maybe 2015. Maybe I'm totally wrong. Now I'm driving myself nuts. Hold on. Let's take a look. Black Mountain. I had it. I've been playing that song for a while. Black Mountain. When was that? Oh, God. Doesn't matter. Okay. Let's me report to you that before that, Arcade Fire. From that was the 2010 album, The Suburbs, with the song Ready to Start. Those guys out of Montreal. The Thermals were in there before that with a new song. Like, it should really be called just Thermal because it's just, what's his face? The lead guy. Kathy is now gone. His name will come to me. So I don't know. It's a new single. The song is called Spirit Collectors. And then Hutch. That's his name. Hutch. It just came to me. Pretty impressive. Before that, we heard something from What? W-U-T. It's a trio of females in Vancouver. One of them being Loren, who's a lovely gal. She's a drummer. You've seen her in so many different bands. That is from 6 years ago. The song was White Walls. Or no, that was the album. And the... No. The song was White Walls and the album is Now. All right. We have about five or so more minutes. And I don't know. This cute guy asked me to play Guided by Voices. His name is Jason. So I guess I'll be playing My Valuable Hunting Knife for him. All right, this is way back. This goes way back to 95 off their album Alien Lanes. Guided by Voices, of course, has been around forever out of Dayton, you know. And here we are. A new song of theirs. Can you believe it? Wow. The time is 7:56 and I'm done. I'm outie. I'm an E to B and it's been a slice. This is my show, Sam Squanch's Hideaway. I'll be back in a couple weeks. That's how it works. I'm every alternating Wednesday from 6:30 until 8. All right, cool. Stay cool, kids, and enjoy Guided by Voices here on CITR 101.9 FM Vancouver.

0: Old or New Testament?
1: I think the New Testament.
0: The question is, Pilate. Remember Pilate from the New Testament?
1: Pontius Pilate. He fiddled well.
0: Yeah, no, well, just a minute. Let me ask the question, then you can give me the answer, okay? Did Pilate want Jesus to be crucified?
1: Pontius Pilate washed his hands of it.
0: So did he want him to be crucified?
1: Yeah.
0: No. No. No.
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13: I got that freedom when I rock, make the prisoners look. I be busting cool fronts when I be spitting Chinooks. Center of attention, I ain't playing no games. Straight out of Calgary, of course you bring flames. Of course you bring heat, like the Anarchy Sun. And when I'm talking about heat, this ain't no talk about guns. What we drop it just stuns, gives a jolt to a taser. You wanna test them like a stepping razor, danger.

session, I'm rehearsing the verses. Some get FX, but I'm reversing the curses. This is refined, it's like I'm writing a cursive. 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And when we finish, yeah, they ready to purchase. 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

We broadcast to you from UBC campus, located on the traditional, ancestral, and unceded territories of the Musqueam, Squamish, and Tsleil-Waututh Nations. So, the summer solstice was a couple days ago, and to celebrate the beginning of this new season, we will be covering a genre that may be a bit unconventional for the occasion. However, I think this is actually really fitting, as I will come to explain later. So today we will be talking about slowcore. First, let's take a listen to a song from the album Stratosphere. This is a hallmark album of the slowcore genre. So here is Constellations by Duster.

So, when it comes to sound, slowcore has a somewhat loose definition. It's usually characterized by slower tempos, subdued sounds and instrumentals, and minimalist arrangements. Personally, I think it's better to define slowcore as a feeling rather than a strict sound. Slowcore is sometimes also referred to

to as sadcore, and different slowcore artists create music that is sonically quite different and don't always follow the characteristics of the genre. However, they all tend to conjure the same feelings. To me, slowcore embodies not an overwhelming kind of sadness that tends to occupy everything, but a quiet, more poignant sadness, the kind that lingers in the background and feels almost bittersweet. The calm, slow tempos and instrumentals of the music creates an atmosphere of melancholic longing, nostalgia, and wistfulness. Maybe this is just me, but it kind of embodies the feelings of what is called summertime blues or summertime sadness. The warmth and the nice weather can bring some calmness to your soul, but the sadness still remains faintly in your heart. This is one of the reasons why I love this genre. It feels like it's able to evoke a certain feeling that I haven't found any other genres of music to really be able to do. Slowcore emerged in the late 80s and 90s in the United States, and it emerged as a sort of counter-movement to the loud and abrasive sounds of grunge and the mainstream pop music at the time. So there's a group of bands from this time, and they're all seen as sort of the founding bands of the genre. So this would include Low, Bedhead, Duster, Codeine, Red House Painters, and Galaxy 500. Although Galaxy 500, I have heard some people say, is too dream poppy and not really slowcore, and I do agree that they are more of a dream pop band, but their music still evokes the same slowcore feelings, at least for me and for many others, as I've heard. So now I'm going to move on to talking about some of these core slowcore bands, as well as some of my personal favorites. So I'll begin with Low. They were formed in 1993 in Minnesota, and they don't like to be labeled as slowcore, but they are one of the most important bands for the genre. So their city of origin had basically no music scene, and their music is basically just rock stripped down to its bare components. So strip everything that defines rock away from the music, get rid of any unnecessary instrumentations, effects, percussion, and slow everything down, and you have Low's music. Their music elicits a sense of solemnity and a great vastness, perhaps inspired by the endless prairie land of their hometown. Since the genre was very new, slowcore had even less of a defined sound at the time, and it could sound very different depending on where you were from and where you were listening from. So it seems like people would just listen to an album and feel out the vibe, and if it fit a specific vibe, they would just kind of label it as slowcore. So let's hear one of their songs. We will listen to See by Low.

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2: Welcome back to Sonic Spill, where we are talking about slowcore. You just heard C by Low. I'm going to continue talking about some other influential slowcore bands. So next, I'm going to talk about Codeine. Some people say that Codeine was the first slowcore band as they were formed before the rest in 1989 in New York City. Their contribution to slowcore was a little more experimental than other pioneering bands at the time. Their music is more indie rock inspired. It's defined by slow song tempos, sudden shifts from quiet to loud, distorted instrumentals, kind of like shoegaze, and lead vocalist Stephen Immerwehr's apathetic vocals. So Before we listen to Codeine, I'm going to introduce Duster as well. Duster is probably one of the most popular slowcore bands, and I think they really brought the genre into the mainstream. But during their active years in the 90s, they were not all that popular. They were formed in 1996. The founding band members Clay Parton and Kanan Dove Amber had previously worked together in the post-hardcore band Mohinder, which I thought was a cool detail if you are a post-hardcore and emo enjoyer like myself. I've been listening to both bands' music for years without knowing until now that they were the same people, which is pretty cool. Anyway, the band went on an extended hiatus in the year 2000 and later officially split in 2005. Their time as a band initially did not last very long. This has partly to do with the fact that they just weren't very popular. It's not that people disliked their music, but they just were never able to pick up any traction as a band. However, in the late 2010s and early 2020s, Duster became a cult favorite. They became especially popular after their songs started to trend on TikTok. And in 2018, they reformed the band and have released a couple new albums since then. Also, Clay Parton has a great solo project, which he worked on following the band's split. He released music under the name Eiafaun. E-I-A-F-U-A-W-N, an acronym for Everything Is All F'd Up and Whatnot. I have to say I like his solo stuff better than Duster's. He released his only album, Birds in the Ground, in 2006, although he did release another album very recently, but Birds in the Ground is his most popular, so I think we should listen to an Eiafaun song rather than a Duster song, since we already listened to one. So despite Duster's resurgence as a band, Eiafaun has stayed relatively unknown still. So let's listen to Summer Dresses by Codeine, followed by Birds by Eiafaun.

All right, welcome back. You just heard Birds by A AFWAWN. EIAFUAWN. All right, so now I'm going to get into some of my personal favorite slowcore bands. First, I'll talk about Carissa's Weird, spelled with an IE instead of an EI. This is intentional. So, I really love this band, although I wouldn't exactly classify them as slowcore, although some critics have described them as such. And I say this because their songs are just too sad. Their music can't really be described with words like wistful or nostalgic, like most slowcore music. For this band, I would opt more for words like devastating or soul-crushing. However, I'm still going to include them on this episode just because I have a personal bias towards them, and their music really is beautiful. So, Carissa's Weird was formed in Arizona in 1995. They released three albums before splitting up in 2003. Their most popular album, titled Songs About Leaving, covers subjects like love, divorce, depression, death, and grief. So it's pretty heavy stuff. And before we get into the other bands, I also just want to quote an album review I read by Jack Griffiths, as I think he described this album very well. So, to quote, "Songs About Leaving is a weight on your chest that keeps on growing heavier with age, a fine wine of melancholia that eats at you with a delightfully corrosive sadness, a sadness exemplified from every note of its instrumentals to every line in the poetry composing its lyrics." So, in a bit, we will listen to a song by this band, and I tried to choose a song that truly exemplified this corrosive sadness, as he describes it. But before that, I'm also going to talk about Eric's Trip. So, they are actually a Canadian band. They were formed in 1990 in New Brunswick. And although they're not as recognized under the slowcore label, I think that they kind of created their own Canadian version of slowcore, because again, back then, slowcore wasn't as defined as a genre, so their music does elicit the same feelings as the more traditional, quote unquote, slowcore bands as we know them now. And their name was inspired by a Sonic Youth song of the same name. Their sound definitely leans a lot more towards folk and even has some grungy guitar distortion, but they maintain the lo-fi, minimalist sounds of slowcore. They also, and this is actually a pretty cool fact, they became the first Canadian band to be signed to the Seattle record label Sub Pop, which was famous in the 90s for signing huge bands like Nirvana and Mudhoney and many more. Rick White, the lead of the band, also created the project Elevator to Hell, where he creates music that's similar, but I guess more tailored to his own creative tastes. So, yeah, let's listen to some music. Once again, we are going to take a listen to They'll Only Miss You When You Leave by Carissa's Weird, followed by Secret for Julie by Eric's Trip, and Why I Didn't Like August 93 by Elevator to Hell. So, I'll see you on the other side.

0: beautiful day.
1: Yeah.
0: Are you hungry? I think I'm hungry. I think we should get ourselves something nice for our beach day.
1: Oh, yeah?
0: Oh my god, I know the perfect place. Cockney King's Fish and Chips is literally just around the corner. We should go there. It is the best fish and chips in Vancouver.
1: Oh my god, yes, absolutely. Let's go right now.
0: Cockney King's Fish and Chips, Kitsilano. On Cornwall Avenue, between Cypress and Walnut. It's the best fish and chips in town, but don't take our word for it. Try it yourself. If Kitsilano isn't your neighborhood, check out Cockney King's in Burnaby or New Westminster.
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Welcome back, everybody, to Sonic Spill on CITR 101.9 FM. Today we're talking about slowcore. You just heard Why I Didn't Like August 93 by Elevator to Hell. Now I'm going to get into some of the smaller artists that I really love of this genre. So Golden Star is one of them, and they are a small band from Montreal, actually. They're pretty unknown still. I think I just randomly found them a few months ago. But they're really good. And in an interview with Nina Protocol, they said that while they're okay with being called a slowcore band, they also want people to recognize a lot of the other influences that they draw from, including Elliot Smith, Sparkle Horse, The Microphones, Sonic Youth, and even Blonde Redhead. And I've never really heard any artists mention Blonde Redhead as an influence, so I was happily surprised by that. And then another artist I want to briefly mention is Poor Image. I saw them open for Horse Vision in April, and they were really amazing, honestly. It was one of the best live performances that I've seen in a very long time. And they are from the Bay Area, I believe. And again, they're not explicitly slowcore, but definitely they have a lot of the characteristics. And I am describing them as such because we talked to some of the band members after their set, and I remember that they used the term slowcore to describe their sound. So we're gonna take a listen to a few more songs before we end off the episode, and hopefully if we have time I would love to play another song by Carissa's Weird, just because I love that band so much. But first, let's listen to Seven Score by Golden Star, followed by April 3, also by Golden Star, Forget by Gawshock, and Shuffle by Poor Image.

All right. Thank you, everyone, for listening. You just heard Shuffle by Poor Image. And yeah, so that brings us to the end of our episode for this week. Thanks, everyone, for listening. I really do love this genre, and I have been having a pretty slow summer recently, and I love just going to the park or the beach and listening to this kind of music and just having some nice, calm, contemplative moments with myself. And I hope that if you are in a position with some free time, I've inspired you to do the same because it's really nice. So let's end it off with one more song by Carissa's Weird, just because I really want to listen to another song by them because they're so good. So yeah, thanks everyone, and we will be back at 8 p.m. in exactly 2 weeks. So here is So You Want to Be a Superhero by Carissa's Weird.

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5: Derek, it's just a...
4: I don't want to hear your excuses! The center has to be at least... 3 times bigger than this!

0: Don't get me wrong, it's not that I think you don't understand.
1: Don't act like you don't know what's up. You know what's up.
0: Don't get me wrong, it's not that I think you don't understand.
1: Don't act like you don't know what's up. You know what's up.
0: Don't get me wrong, it's not that I think you don't understand.
1: You know what's up.
0: Oh, it's not that I think you don't understand. It's that I don't want to understand. It's that I don't want to understand anything anymore. It's that I don't want to hear about it.
1: Am
0: I don't want to hear about it. I don't want to see it.
1: Greener.
0: I don't want to know about it. I don't want to know nothing that I don't already
1: Am
0: know.
1: I
0: don't want to

Queer Arts Festival 2026 embraces precipice as both danger and possibility. This year's theme of On the Edge asks, what happens when we refuse to fall, when we linger in tension, desire, and anticipation? The festival has got a variety of programming available throughout the month of June, including literature and poetry nights, film screenings, and music and dance performances. Showcasing local 2S LGBTQIA+ artists, the Queer Arts Festival Community Art Show honors the legacy of Pride and Art founder, activist, and Two-Spirit artist Robbie Hong. 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To wrap it all up, we've got Man Up's musical drag show at the Birdhouse, 44 West 4th Avenue, on June 27th. For more information on the 2026 Queer Arts Festival lineup, including how to acquire tickets for each event, check out our Instagram page, at Queer Arts, our Facebook page, Queer Arts Festival plus Some Gallery, or our website, queerartsfestival.com.

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0: Oh, shoot. We're Jay Chillin', everyone. She said the fool's got it wrong. How's it going? Fortune only favors the strong. Just really happy to be here, honestly. I got lots in store for y'all. First, I'm gonna empty the brain off top. Miss my moms, miss my pops. I barely talk with them. No reason, I guess it's just part of the season. Starting out the 30s strong. At least I'm not dead though. Not making much bread though. Got a girlfriend though. We're going on 3 years this August. That's something to be proud of. Love you, May. Thanks for sticking through with all the live long day. Thanks for putting up with my BS and my SB. If you know, you know. If you don't, you don't. Know what I mean? Lovesick Instrumentals Part 2. New Jabes, RIP. Best skier I ever knew. Had them two fat skis going side by side. Double tracks on them. Wonder how you made that much wax before you hate up at 27 club shit. Where the Max and the Millers. Why do all the best people die? Why do all the best people die? I don't know. They die pretty young, though. Something crazy about life, I guess. Some type of force we can barely comprehend or process. Scatter brains and visions. Showcase and licks and Benny flow like President Nixon, Watergate, 84. Just know the corruption's never stopping. Don't let it interrupt the flow. Just take the ball home. You know they wanna play for a sucker. You wanna play for a sucker. And that's not cool. But no motherfucker's gonna fucking mess with you on my watch. Cause I care about you. Cause you are H-U-M-A-N. Before you are anything, you are a human being. Even if you are bad at skiing. Even if you don't see eye to eye. Trying to be like Martin Luther King, the way of dream. I wish I could say shit with a straight face. If I could pick one random skill, I would let myself say anything without breaking character or smiling, poker facing if you will. But I'm also trying to work on swearing less, especially the B-I-T-C-H word. That one was gender neutral for me, as I always said. It's just an easy one to rap with. You can use it in a lot of contexts, and context is important, and as an ambassador of the radio, I should know it. I'm here to show you culture, I'm here to show you class. Now check it out, well, T.S. Eliot reads about death and fucking hell and shit.
1: You planted last year in your garden? Has it begun to sprout? Will it bloom this year? Or has the sudden frost disturbed its bed? Oh, keep the dog far hence that's friend to men, or with his nails he'll dig it up again. You, hypocrite lecteur, mon semblable, mon frère.
2: A game of chess. The chair she sat in.
0: J-J-J chillin'.

0: Holy shit, I love this shit. This is fire. We're Jay Chillin'. This is random. I picked a random song, guys. This is fucking... If you're hearing this, you need to look up. You know the... You need to look up this shit, bro. Oh, that had a... Hell yeah, that's crazy. I fuck with it. That's crazy. That was Para Ruin. Para? P-E-R-R-A. You don't know what I mean? Pair of nuts, like a pair of nuts, P-E-R-R-A, and then the song is called Ruin, which is, oh my god, yo, did you hear that? Yo, that's crazy.
1: What shall we ever?
0: T.S. Eliot just jinxed me from the motherfucking grave, bro. That's crazy.
2: Hot water at 10.
0: Did you not hear him say Ruin at the same time as me?
2: And we shall play a game of chess,
0: bring
2: Lidley's eyes, and waiting for a knock upon the door.
0: Bro, my man just grew.
1: When Leo's husband got demobbed, I said, I didn't mince my words, I said to him, I said.
0: Bro. We're Jay Chillin'.

You guys know why I play radio? Because I was that motherfucking kid that would put on shit at the party and people would be like, yo, what the fuck is this? Turn this shit off. I'd be like, yo, this is Gorillaz. What, you don't like Gorilla? What the hell? You don't like the Gorillaz?

Who wants to listen to some Jane Remover? Let's see what this band is all about. I've been hearing a lot of things about this band, so let's check out this band. It's called Jane Remover. Dancing with your eyes closed.

0: Yo, yo, hey, hey, hey, that's pretty good. That's pretty good, but I like gorillas way better. Hey, hey, hey, we Jay chillin', you know? Wearing cardigans and shit like adults? Sorry about that shit, sounds like my brain's playing Tetris at Tottenham Stadium. I can't think straight. Sounds like bubbles in my brain. Sounds like I'm down the ocean gate. You know that submarine that imploded at the, what you call it, the Titanic, and then all the billionaires died? And they didn't even charge them. This is, Jay Chillin'. We Jay Chillin'. Every planet we reach is dead. My name is Benito, and I have come from a planet far away. I will curse your name, and I will take your J and smoke and smoke and smoke. Smoke it away, hey, hey, Takigashi Kopaku. Blessings on the forest, like fuck what you knew, that's magic spells. Drinking magic potions, getting loosey-goosey. Can't even fucking get lost in that shit, cause I be in the forest, in the trees. Fucking canopies, yeah, fucking canopies. Gonna buzz it, I'm a best Benny Benz. Benny's got the bees buzzing, yeah. Like a fucking cooking fucking bond, a dime a dozen, yeah. He said it wasn't mild, but it wasn't. He said I'm falling off, but I'm like, no one doesn't. What the fuck you mean with that shit? Go away with it. Keep that shit in the COD lobby, trying to talk like some 12-year-old on Fortnite or whatever. Trying to talk shit about my mom and dad. They will love me more than you could ever understand. Just know that I held myself back from saying the B-I-T-C-H word in reference to you, mother effer. Try to touch me. I'm like, B-I-T-C-H, you could never. B-I-T-C-H, you could never. You trying to touch me? I'm like, B-T-I-C. B-I-T-C-H, you could never. Bitch, I'm soft like a feather. Heavy like fucking weight, lead, weight. Peso pluma on that shit every day. Peso pluma on that shit every day. Trying to touch me, I'm like, no, you couldn't. Y'all trying to act like Drake is the goddamn template? You know what my favorite Drake song is? Gun to my head. What's my favorite Drake song? Can anyone guess? It starts with a. Hold up. What's the song called? I know the song, fuck it. It's called something. Oh, it's got a sick name. It starts with a J, which is probably why I like it, because it sounds like. Anyone? Any guesses from the? It's really popular song featuring 21 Savage. Unironically, I fucking love the song, because he was cooking, bro. He knew, bro knew he was bro. I don't think Drake is cool, but a good fucking song is a good song, you know. And then Savage comes in and wrecks it. He's like, this is Savage. This is 21 Savage right here. I can't believe the direction he's gone in. It's just, I don't find it to be that tasteful, like, not gonna lie. No disrespect to Mr. Savage, but he's got a U visa. Look it up. We'll get up.
1: Yeah.
0: This is Jimmy Cook's life, bro. Yeah,
1: life
0: yeah.
1: Life is
0: yeah.
1: the only thing we need.
0: Life is the only thing you need.
1: They need me to go, but I don't want to.
0: Truer words.
1: Rest in peace,
0: truer words have not

0: before I even know. Bitch, don't tell me that you model if you ain't been in
1: Vogue. He was gonna say Vogue. But then I just had to stop. I just don't you just love stopping in Drake song? It's almost better than playing.

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1: See Sky, he a visionary. I'm the definition like the dictionary. Baby, turn around, forget the missionary. If they pull up on me with some bad intentions, you go read about it in obituary. I got more soldiers in the military. I got more stones in a cemetery. I got more

0: 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Hey, you trying to steal all the spill.
1: I can't lie.
0: Hey, you want to spill and a spill. Hey, you know how real niggas
1: That's
0: feel.
1: A good song. 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

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That one's called Ghost Ride. If you wonder why SoundCloud went to shit, it's because everything goes to shit. 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
1: 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We was straight stunned. If I let my nigga 21 tell it, you a pussy.
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Is there any actual leaks? 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We're Jay chillin'. 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

Yo, it's Jay Chill, and we're every Wednesday from one time around 9, usually a little bit after, but I promise shit's not gonna be a disaster. The Scooby-Doo shit's hitting a little bit faster, not gonna lie. Still hit it on the first try. Kill switch, that's a do or die. Hey, that's an instrumental. Y'all be mental breakdown, I be in the fental. Y'all's in the back, doing nothing, that's just whack. Bitch is so, I'ma take it back, huh? On the Scooby-Doo shit, nah, on the call of shit, like, I'ma call it back, like, what the hell you tryna stop, like, nah, bitch, wanna talk, like, let's talk about this, y'all, ayy, we Jay chillin', and it's so cool, it's crazy, I be so much on me, y'all miss so much, so lazy. I don't like this beat that much. It's pretty fucking generic, y'all. Gonna try to find another one that doesn't sound like it was made by 12, but motherfucker. We're Jay Chillin'. What's this? This is some deep dive shit, bro. Oh, shit. This is some 1980s Norwegian shit. This makes me feel like one of those monkeys that chills in those hot springs. That's probably what they're thinking all the time is this music. When they're like chilling in those hot springs, they're like, we lucky as fuck that this shit's here, bro. If this shit's not here, I would probably die or be super cold, at least, at the very fucking least. I would be shivering my nuts off. I would hate my life. But for some goddamn reason, God decided to put a goddamn hot water. He could have put not hot, he could have just put normal water, but no, he done dapped it up. He blessed that water with some kinetic heat. And there's no other animals that reside in these waters, just me. Just me out here. We're Jay chilling. We're out here. We're in the hot springs, baby. Get used to it. We'll have vacation vibes, bro. You gotta stay home? Hell, that's brutal AF, yo. I'm sorry, bro. Bring it in. Yeah, what the hell is this, bro? What the hell is this shit, bro? What the hell is this shit, yo? Do actual Norwegians like this? Is this something Norwegians like? Not about it, not gonna lie. We're gonna listen to some Elliot Smith. Enjoy some Elliot Smith. We're Jay Chillin'.

0: Jay chilling every day. 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We do our best. 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We hella rap, though. It's all good, you know.
1: Alright.

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I'm gonna play Elliott Smith, but just the voice over this trap beat. I feel like it will vibe. What do you think? We're J Chill.

like the chicken. We like the drum sticking. Fucking cows would be licking that shit. I'll be kicking cows. And a fucking burger cheese fill 'em full of lettuce and the

0: voices. 3-6 Mafia. And with the how with the voice. With the voice. That was crazy. I fucking want that. That's crazy.
1: John Patty.
0: We're Jay Chillin. It's 10:05. I gotta play some ads. Do a land acknowledgement for this unceded land. If you think about it hard enough.

0: But we got booked for like this Vancouver indie music night. And so it was all like, you know, jangly guitar and like very soft music. But we were the very first band out of the four to play. And like the guitars were screaming like
1: you want them to have fun and like dance and like enjoy themselves. You can't make them all depressed.
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fucking put me in the booth, yo. 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Always had it since I can't remember. Y'all the fire, I'm the ember, bitch, remember. 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I'm about to get offended, cause no one asked me to step in the booth yet. Y'all be sounding like car commercials. Benny sounds like the RIP best. Best the game had to offer. Y'all don't know how long you got with them. Best start to listen. Benny's so bendy on the. Can't explain this.

Benny runs so fast, think I'm a fucking killer bull. Help the bear if I'm fighting with him. Fucking help the bear. Shit, you know, hope you know. Trying to real flow off the top, on the airwaves, on the rock. Signed to the cracks in the fucking sidewalk. I'm signed to the cracks in the fucking sidewalk. Benny's got no God, nobody praying to him. Nobody praying to him. No, on the profit margin, y'all, I'll be alchemist. Benny's shopping low prices only. Get the deal from a homie. Holler if you know me. Support the bro if you got it. Just know I don't need your pity. What if you fuck with me? I promise one day I'll roll up to your city. Cause I be slime, move like water. Every time, path of least resistance. Y'all, how the hell you gonna miss it? How you gonna miss it? I'll riding up in the shade, in the sun, in the sun, in the how to take a fall with the path of least resistance. Yeah, in the toughness, least the yeah. How to make a full recovery, yeah. Fuck with me if you discover me. Fuck with me if you discover me. Got one up the sleeve, couple in the pocket. Don't knock it if you haven't tried that shit. Yeah, I know you smoked a little bit, but that doesn't count. Smoking 1J, trying to tell me you're not high, bro. Try and smoke 8 more. Tell me what you think then. Tell me what you think then you're wondering what you're thinking then. You know we burn from the end to the end to the end. Benny's not your friend unless you give him at least a little respect. I used to give away my everything. I used to be a people pleaser. Didn't want to say, but that's what I wasn't being. Jumping up in the shade, in the shade, in the shade. Hey, trying to walk on the sky like. Trying to call it a day at the end of it. Benny best in the booth and the best in the west and just doing it off top. Getting bored in the middle of seconds of stop in the sentence. Yeah, sometimes we're the and the best in the benefit and I gotta place categories. It's J chillin', A. That's the letter that we playing with. Hey, number one, something you're afraid of. I'ma say fucking arachnids, celebrities. I'ma say like Aubrey Plaza, honeymoon spots. I'ma talk about the plaza. Honeymoon spots, nah. Where am I going? Taking the honeymoon? Frick. Probably in the Alpines, in the Austria. Maybe, yeah, I'm gonna go with Austria. That's where I actually wanna go. Things found in New York. Asians, I guess. You could find them anywhere almost. I guess let's talk about New York specifically. Let's really break this one down. What's something we could only find in New York? Starts with an A. Give me 1 second. Are any of the boroughs named after A? Like, what are the 6 boroughs? Or 5 boroughs of New York? We got Staten Island, Manhattan, the Bronx, Queens, Manhattan, Brooklyn, Bronx. None of those start with A, though.
What about that fucking venue called the Apollo Theater? Let's go with that. Where is that? Hell yeah, it's fucking in New York. I'm the goat. Let's fucking go, bitch. Tourist attractions. Art. Breakfast foods. Freaking apple juice. Cooking utensils. Not pencils. Nah, unless you use them like chopsticks. Turn them around. Now you're laughing. Now you're cooking. Cooking utensils though. It starts with A. I got this. Air fryer. Hey. Math terms, algebra, homie. Hobbies. I'm gonna go with airplanes. That's not a good one. Hobbies. Acapella. No, that's not a hobby. What's a hobby? Acrobatics? Nah, this is boring. This is a hobby. Let's go with all expenses paid. No, shit. What's a hobby? Oh, I'm gonna think of a video game or some shit. Like Atari? I don't fucking know. Anime? Does that count? Olympic events, archery. Is that an Olympic? Probably. They got archers. Let's Google it. Is archery an Olympic sport? Hell yeah, obviously. That's something that should be obvious to me, but my head sometimes is in the clouds. Like, I'm embarrassed to say some of the dumb shit I used to think. Honestly, I can't even say it on the air. Okay, fuck it. I will, because I'm just trying to stop thinking about it, you know, time and time again. So like, maybe I should just tell y'all, like, I should just say it and then I'll probably forget about it. But shout out Ryan Robinson. I'm going to play one of his songs, because he was there when this happened. So he knows how big of a dumbass I am. And Ryan Robinson is one of the goats of the Vancouver music scene, because he was in Late Night Takeaway, the best band that existed in the Vancouver music scene. I'll play one of their really deep cuts. Like, fuck, bro. Ryan, I love you. We're Jay Chillin'. I'm gonna tell you what my dumbass moment was after this song, and then I'll play more of Ryan's music because I miss him. Bye, Ryan.

0: Jay Chillin. I'm also, yeah, this shit makes me feel nostalgic as shit, bro. We're Jay Chillin, bro. This is, The Backseat Lovers. Fuck yeah. I miss them all. I fucking miss you, Jonas. And Josh. KJ. Juice.
1: This house, Sydney sitting on the couch. What's she going on about? I don't even care if you were making out. I guess you worked it out. Worked it out.

0: That's Jay. Jay chilling.
1: Leo's working.
0: Oh my fucking dude! I'm actually about to throw a rock through a really nice car. I'm sorry. I'm just kidding. That's a joke. I'm not gonna do it. I'm not condoning it either. I don't like it. I've never done it. Never will do it. It's just that, like, people rig computers so you can't click them properly, so you have to watch the ad longer. I'm going to channel that vision I just have of throwing a rock through a Tesla. I'm going to take the rock back. I'm going to reverse time on the rock is coming back through the windshield, and the windshield is materializing all together again. And now it's not broken anymore. The brick is flying back towards my head. Because I didn't want to throw it in the first place. Because I want to direct my struggle or my negative experience to, like, a positive outcome, you know? So when the brick comes back into my hand, instead of throwing it, you know, I place it down. I build something. I'm gonna build something. I don't know what. But that's the first brick. Maybe I'll build a Tesla. Who knows? I don't know. I could build anything. Almost anything you can make out of bricks. Just not computers. You know?

This one's brand new. And we're missing an E string, which is the fat one. And I kind of like don't know. It probably won't affect the sound that much, but I did use it an awful lot. But when you write a song, you gotta play it on different guitars, and you can't be afraid of it missing a string. You're gonna learn more about your song if you just play it on random guitars, because your song is in there. You just gotta pick up the guitar and just play the song, and if there's no song, then it's because you didn't write it enough, and you just gotta keep writing it, even if it takes years. Just keep trucking it. Keep trucking it.

Yeah, that was okay, but like, oh, my guitar is really high tuning. It's really high, like when I played it when I was, I stopped tuning this high like when I was in my early 20s, and I just kept it to D standard, and D standard was way better. My voice was like low as shit. I'll show you guys, like I'll tune it way down, and then immediately you'll notice it'll sound better. Oh shit, that's too low. That's good.

whoa, this guitar is so funny. It's kind of sick. It has this post-it note that says, a shitty guitar for CITR. Thanks for everything. Love, Stan. Shout out, Stan. The guitar plug. Yo, what the hell? This is crazy. It just can't go lower. So, never mind. Whoa. It just keeps going down. Almost like tuning the other guitar affects the tuning the other string affects this string. So maybe I'll tune this one first. Yeah, you know what? I'm gonna break this. I'm gonna fix it. You know, like when you break a video game, it means you kind of fixed it, even though it was not supposed to be fixed. I love being a radio show host. Because everything I say makes perfect sense. You know what I mean?

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Anyone heard that? That Jimi used to carry around a guitar? Jimi H. He used to carry a guitar around everywhere he went. That's part of why he was so good. And the thing is, I did that too. Like, I carried my guitar hella everywhere, bro. But I didn't know you were supposed to play it. Nobody fucking told me you're supposed to play it. I thought you were supposed to just carry it. Jay Gillen. Ooh, that's awful. I'm gonna tune up a little.

imagine, like, this sounds like shit at the end. 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God. No, I'm just kidding. It's gonna sound fine. It's a shitty guitar. It's missing a string. I'm not afraid to say this is an uphill battle. We're getting somewhere, though. When you hear the wiggle, you hear that wiggle. It's like... That's the wiggle for anyone listening. You want to tune so the wiggle disappears.

See, there's no more wiggle. That means that you're chilling. That means you're chilling. We're chilling. And just to give you guys an update, just where we are in life and what's actually happening, is that I'm just not that stoked about CITR, like, as a space that's so far away from my life. I'm sorry, I phrased that horribly. CITR is fire. They've been good to us from day one. They've always supported us, all right? What I'm trying to say is that it's 30 kilometers away from where I live. Is traffic to drive there every day. It's just like, me and Nick used to live together, used to carpool from the house and just carpool back, right? And now he would have to go out of his way for so long to even drive me anywhere. I don't even have a car. Not that I really want one, but it's just like, Jay chillin' is easier when we were like already chilling, you know? We were already chilling hella because we lived together. We had the same taste in activities. And we were like, hey, we could make this into a show. That's literally what happened. We could make a movie out of this. You know? But that's not either here nor there.

That's why they were so popular, bro. They had so many lyrics about making out. That's so funny. So many make-out lyrics. Making out. I love Josh. His songs are so good. It's just how playful they are. Like, they're all so playful. Like, my first thought is, like, I want to learn that on guitar. But then I'm like, ugh. Josh, why do you play such hard notes all the time? You make it look so easy. I witnessed the first time we played with them. Josh broke a string and he replaced it himself within like a minute. It took him less than 1 minute to replace an electric guitar string that broke on him mid-song. I almost couldn't even believe it. I was like, he's gonna have to at least put the guitar down. No. Yeah, this sounds not bad. Yeah, I like this. We're almost there. Yeah, one thing I really don't like about this guitar is it creaks when you tune it, right? Like the little tuning pegs. It creaks, it cracks, it sounds horrible. But that's the thing about guitar playing. You can't just pretend you're in tune. You have to actually be in tune.

almost there. I'm gonna have to play it really soft because this guitar does really, he was not lying with that word, but it's such a, like, I have a shitty, as a shitty guitar owner myself, like, it's my favorite, it's my shitty guitar, I like it more than my not shitty guitar, you know what I mean? Does that make sense to anyone? Incredibly shitty. I'm not that bad at tuning guitars though. It's just like, you know it's shitty because, like, unless it's in a really, really specific tuning, it's just gonna fucking go out of tune because the tension's all, somebody had a few too many beers and sat on it or something.

Hell yeah, I love this. This sounds way better. To me, at least. The other one was so high, I would have had to sing like a little bit of Michael Jackson-y vibe, and I just don't like that. I don't have that in my range. Like, one thing that's crazy to me is like how big and famous Michael Jackson is. Literally, like, regular occurrence, kid comes up and says, I like Michael Jackson. Do you like Michael Jackson? And it's kind of like, this is a dark, this is not a joke. Like, this is a thought that I had. Like, it's like messed up that he died, right? But it's just nice knowing that the children are safe. You know, like, I don't know if he did anything. I can't have that conversation. That's a terrible conversation for the air, because it's a speculation about, like, the most famous person who ever lived, and it's just, like, a motherfucking rabbit hole of its own. Like, I kind of, like, I looked up, there's so many lawsuits, and there's so many. It was just crazy. Like, no wonder this motherfucker had, like, a crazy life. Like, you know what I mean? Like, Michael Jackson's music is crazy amazing, though. It's like a treasure. It's, like, so good. And it's just nice knowing the kids can just like him and, like, love his music. And just, like, people were singing Billie Jean today unprompted, bro. It's kind of crazy. And then, like, you're just like, ha, there's no one's in actual... Rest in peace to the king. You know? Yeah, I genuinely could not or would not say, even in private, whether or not I think he did it, because I just think that's just kind of a naive conversation to have, honestly. Like, it's a worthwhile conversation, but if you ever really think you're gonna have something that, like, resembles, like, a useful kind of takeaway from it, come on, you're just saying words to make yourself feel good, and that doesn't really appeal to me. Like, I really am one of the least actual fans. Like, I probably listen to less Michael Jackson than, like, most music fans, I would say. Like, I've listened to way more Michael Jackson than me. I've listened to a Tame Impala cover of a Michael Jackson song more than any Michael Jackson song that I could name. That's just including, like, hearing it all over the place. Like, I just don't really like the power pop. Like, that's just not ever. It doesn't matter who does it. David Bowie, Lady Gaga, like, whatever. Even that Jane Remover song, I was like, that's fucking sick. Like, I'm just not trying to sound like a kid with, like, three monitors playing Fortnite and, like, LED, like, light bulbs and shit. Like, I just don't necessarily like. I like music that sounds like it's was made in a barn with, like, microphones, and I definitely love digital shit, but what most people do when they're hitting, like, digital instruments is just kind of, like, similar. They're just following a lot of trends. I like the idea of someone taking a digital instrument and just doing something that's just not ever been done before. And, like, if you look at lots of these cool people, like, people are just, like, they're creating, like, a really trendy sound, but nothing gets me going, like, not knowing if I think something slaps or not, you know what I mean? You put on some Elliot Smith and you're like, this shit doesn't slap, but I also, like, don't want to kill myself anymore, you know? So you're just like, there's something to this, and it's because it's made in, like, a room with a microphone and a dude bearing his soul. You know, and so even if it doesn't slap as hard as Jane Remover, I don't give a shit. Jane Remover fucking likes Pokemon. Like, I seen one interview and they fucking all they talked about was Pokemon. So I'm a fan. Jay Chillins likes Jane Remover because specifically the singer hella likes Pokemon. So fuck with me. This.
play the song again, it's gonna sound way better because I'm

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Yeah. Hell yeah, that was fun. Before I go, I'm going to read you a quick story I wrote. Where is that thing? I only got 1 minute left. Okay. Once upon a time, there was a cat who very loves ice cream. So she buys some ice cream. And she said, "It is the best day ever after ice cream." She also eat cake and hot chocolate. And she go to bed and sleep, and she sleep and sleep. And it was morning. And she walked to a mall, and there was a party. So she joined the party, and she say, "It is the best day again." And she say, "A cat call Hello Kitty." We're Jay chillin'.

0: Welcome back, my friends, to the show that never ends. There's still time. 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Broadcasting from the unceded Musqueam Territory at the University of beautiful British Columbia. I'm Michael McCall.
1: And I'm Zachary Adam Eisenheimer.
0: And we're back with another packed podcast. World Cup frenzy is in full flow. We've so much to talk about. We've been so busy, but we'll also throw a little bit of white cap stuff in at the end. Because I've got some audio from Don Garber talking about the white cap situation, save the caps. He did some media, interestingly, in Seattle and not Vancouver, where he had been the day before. But we'll bring you that in the final part of the show. Most of this one is going to be World Cup chat, of course. And, we've so much World Cup audio that I've collected that we're going to do a three-hour main show. We'll probably do a three-hour extra podcast as well. That's just the way it's been going. Yeah, we'll be talking World Cup in the first few parts. We'll, of course, talk about Canada's historic victory over Qatar, history-making for so many reasons, and a tinge of sadness as well, as we all know. We'll bring you post-game audio from that. We'll have a very quick chat about the New Zealand-Egypt game and got some really good post-game audio from that one with some very well-known faces amongst Whitecaps fans. In this part, we're going to just talk about just some things about the World Cup in general, because we haven't had a chance to chat, really, Zach, in the last week. We've sent lots of messages back and forward and texts and WhatsApp, but actually speaking, it's been very difficult because we've been all over the place.
1: We've been on two whirlwind journeys.
0: Yes. Both of us on both sides of the continent. I mean, we're recording this after the 1,000th match in World Cup history. Mm-hmm. That maybe wasn't the best ever match that you'll see, especially if you're of a Tunisian point of view.
1: I was really hoping for what time is it to see Japan go top of the group, but yeah.
0: I tell you, and we'll get into a little bit of this, but Japan's impressed me so far. They could go deep in this.
1: Their quality. They've
0: certainly got the skills. We've already had three teams eliminated.
1: Mm-hmm.
0: And some of them more surprising than others. Haiti, not surprising that they've gone. Turkey,

0: on two BCPL games in between this as well. I'm exhausted. I don't know about you.
1: Oh, yeah. Yeah, yesterday, I don't think I moved much off the couch, partly because my feet were telling me just to...
0: I haven't moved much because I did my calf somehow down in Seattle
1: Oh.
0: yesterday.
1: Oh, no.
0: Yeah, it's better as the day's gone on, but it's like it was as if I'd given myself a Charlie horse, but I don't know. But yeah, you got back into Canada the day of the Qatar game, what, 8:30 in the morning or 8-ish in the morning?
1: Yeah, between 8 and 9 or something, and yeah, then it, I mean that was just crazy in and of itself because I took a rental car just because we were worried neither of our vehicles would make the trek down to Northern California, and yeah, so I had to stop at the office and print off the FIFA approval for the drum for the drum. Yeah, I mean you can show on your phone, but I really wanted to have the printed copy so there wasn't any issues.
0: Oh no, that is good because there was issues at the Scotland game against Haiti with that because
1: Oh,
0: folk
1: okay.
0: had it on their phone and the woman was like, "No, we need it printed." And it's like, "Why am I going to print it? It's here." And then she
1: Yeah.
0: never came back and just it was to do with flags.
1: Yeah. So I had to print it off, then I had to take the car back to the Abbotsford Airport, get an Uber home. I had to jump in the shower real quick and then grab the kids and we went down and we got there just in time before it started and got to be a part of a pretty fun march.
0: It looked amazing, absolutely spectacular. And
1: Yeah.
0: Tom did some video that we put up on the AFTN and YouTube channel, but
1: Oh, yeah.
0: the sea of red, and I'm sure so many folk listening to this will have seen the videos all over social media of people filming it from the SkyTrain that was going by. It looks stunning.
1: Yeah, it was special. I mean, I really enjoyed the one in Toronto, but these things, they're meaningful in and of themselves. They're meaningful because of whatever the things you're seeing or the importance of the game, all these different things. But ultimately for me, I think the bigger part is who you're doing it with. In Toronto, it was cool because it's one of the most enjoyable parts was it's people I never get to see or rarely get to see or haven't seen since the last World Cup or haven't seen since 10 years or whatever, that kind of thing. And so that was so awesome. And then this one again, it was people I see more frequently, obviously, but also a few others sprinkled in who, came for the game and all that kind of stuff. And yeah, it was really, really nice to be a part of. And yeah, had a lot of fun and my kids got to be there. And yeah.
0: I was down in Seattle on Friday for the US Australia game, and my original thought was, oh, I might capture a little bit of the march there just to see how it
1: Oh, yeah.
0: compares. But then Don Garber was doing media at 10, so I had to just get in and do that. It was way more important.
1: But Ben
0: But
1: went.
0: Ben Steiner
1: Yeah.
0: went on it, so I was asking him how it was,
1: He
0: and
1: posted a bit.
0: well, he's posted a bit, but what he told me was a little different as well. He was a bit disappointed in the march because they hadn't arranged for the traffic to be stopped. So they had to keep stopping at every crosswalk, which just disrupted the whole flow.
1: It's not a lot of fun when you have to stop.
0: No.
1: Yeah, I mean, I know the Voyageurs have been working for a long time with the authorities, with the CSA, with I think people from the tournament as well, but definitely local law enforcement to make sure that it's gonna happen or whatever. So I remember when I arrived in Toronto at the march again, we got there just before that one left too. Like there was tons of police already there and like hanging out and observing and whatever. But yeah, this one too. Yeah, there's massive, massive police presence. And so, yeah, it's all worked out with them and the path and the timing.
0: Yeah.
1: And
0: Well, it helps in Vancouver because the route is already closed for a lot of it. So you don't have to close roads. Whereas where they were coming in Seattle, it was right early in the morning as well. So there's still folk going to work and things. So they had to, like, it would have been a nightmare to close all those roads off. I mean, Seattle in general on Friday was just nuts because there was a Mariners game at night. So when I left the stadium after watching the Scotland game, I was like, why is there so many people around? It felt like the whole World Cup festival. And I was like, wow, this is a real World Cup city. It's got the vibe. Then I saw all these Mariners jerseys. I was like, oh.

0: Yeah.
1: That's why playing against the Tartan Army's favourite team, the Boston Red Sox. So I maybe should have gone along. If I'd known, I would maybe actually have got a ticket for it because down there may as well like do something. I've got to say, I did think the vibe in Seattle was amazing for a
0: Yeah.
1: noon game, which we're obviously going to have this coming week for the Canada game. I hate that. It's like football should not be played at noon, but I was absolutely blown away by the fact that I got to this into the stadium at 9:30, and already the lines outside the stadium to get in were massive. And then once I got in, the line for the FIFA store inside the stadium at 9:30, 2.5 hours before kickoff, was just like gigantic. It would have probably taken you an hour and a half to 2 hours to get through the line as it was then. We'll talk about all the different stadiums because we've been to five stadiums between us now. So we've been to
0: Yeah.
1: three same ones, and then you've been down in San Francisco, and I was in Boston. So we've not talked about this. I'm genuinely curious to hear your thoughts on it. I mean, Toronto. Now, obviously, we experienced it differently. I was there as media, you were there as a fan, but before the match I had a walk around the stadium just to kind of get the atmosphere and everything. It seemed really well organized, and like the stands that everyone had made so much about all being so high. I didn't go all the way to the top because it was quite warm, and I thought if I do that, that's me for the rest of the day. It didn't look great going into the tournament, but I thought BMO was excellent with it, these new stands.
0: Yeah, obviously, when they were, being put together and whatever, it doesn't look impressive. But then when you wrap them and, make it look presentable, it looks better on the outside. I think it always looked good on the inside, to be honest. But yeah, the outside looked kind of dodgy, but then they wrap it, it looks fine. I mean, if you've been to Calgary, right? Have you been in their stand? Have you been in their stand?
1: No, I've only been on the other side, the Gentlemen's Club. Actually, it might not be called that. That might be a whole different thing I'm thinking about from my
0: No,
1: time in Calgary.
0: it's a something club though,
1: It
0: but
1: is the something club, but it's not the Gentlemen's
0: no.
1: Club.
0: Yeah. Hannah, we'll get them corrected on
1: The
0: that. But no,
1: polls were great.
0: oh my. That stand in ATCO Field or whatever it's called, Spruce Meadows, it is the same thing. It's a wrapped thing. It's all scaffolding kind of, or not scaffolding, but it's all. Yeah, I went in it a couple times, and you're like, because you're like, from away, it looks like a proper stand, and then you're like, okay, this is just wrapped and stuff. You can see through it, and you're like, oh, okay, it's less impressive, but still, I mean, serves a purpose, and it has a roof. So, I mean, I would take that will be community park any day. But no, I mean, the Toronto Stadium, I think, is great. I think it's the games it's had. I think it's been really. I think the fans have enjoyed it. I think doing the march with the Voyageurs before the match, we got there and yeah, there was a swell of Voyageurs, but I was waiting for certain people, and so I didn't like go in right away. So when I went in, there was no, there's these different checkpoints, right? So the first one is just show that you actually have a ticket and you get in, and so I did that. And for me, it was kind of nostalgic because I grew up going to the CNE, the Canadian National Exhibition there, and it's like one of the entrances or like part of it. It's the big gate, or whatever thing, and so it's kind of cool going through that. But then you get in and you have it feels like must be like 5 miles, but it's probably like, I don't know, a couple kilometers or something, right? But it's so far away, right? So I got in, and then of course I start walking, and I'm with this group of people, and then some people are like, hey, free chicken wings. So we're all like, I
1: Oh
0: hadn't
1: yeah,
0: eaten.
1: because you sent me the voucher, and I was like,
0: Yeah,
1: "Oh,
0: I was just
1: I've
0: like,
1: just paid $20 for a wrap."
0: well, I was like, hey, I haven't eaten anything today. I would love free chicken wings if they're, not, covered in, sugary sauce. Hung out, and it was a whole enclosed place so they could, sell booze and whatever. And but they also had a little pitch at the back. So we went and played for, I don't know, played for 5 minutes on the pitch at the back. The people I was playing against didn't score on me, so I felt good about that. I had fun, and then yeah, headed back towards picked up the hike back to the stadium. But when we got to the security point where you actually, they have the switchbacks. First off, the switchbacks in Canada and in the States, nothing like in Doha. The The switchbacks in Doha, there were, I mean, the fences were higher and more obtrusive, but also there was, it was just like there was more switchbacks. Like I just, yeah, it was not the PTSD I thought I was gonna have from that. But anyways, you go through the security and it was, again, we just walked through. So we walked through the switchback, walked through the security, it was fine, everything quick, no problem. Scan the ticket, you're in, and then you're in. And in Toronto, we didn't really do anything because we were focused on there's people we need to meet and places we need to figure out where we're all the stuff. So we didn't actually do all of the experiential stuff and the get the free stuff and whatever. They handed us in Toronto, they handed us that maple leaf. There was a maple leaf, a late maple leaf noisemaker. So I have one of those
1: Oh,
0: somewhere. I give it to my kids. I don't know what they do with it, but
1: I'd never been to BMO before,
0: oh, you've never been
1: so
0: ever, ever?
1: no, that was my
0: Oh.
1: first ever trip. So I'd got the media shuttle in, and it was like going past the lake, and oh, it was a lovely drive, and I was like loving it.
0: Yeah, the stadium looks good, and I didn't go anywhere else. I was only in that new stand in the north end, so the one without the kind of little roof ceiling thing above it. So totally exposed to the elements, which I thankful to some old U-Sector friends. I got sunscreen on the march, but I foolishly at the beginning of the match, one of them was like, "Hey, do you want some more sunscreen?" I was like, "No, I just put some on. I should have taken more. And my arms were a little burnt that day, but everything else was fine. I'm a darker shade than I used to be on my arms now."
1: Well, someone, like when you've been doing the videos on Instagram, someone sent a message to me saying, somebody get Zach a hat.
0: No, yeah, I know different places. Most places I wore a hat. Some places I took it off for pictures.
1: Yeah, Toronto was a good experience. How, like, you've been to games in Toronto, you've been to games in Vancouver, Canadian games, and I'm not interested in the city pissing matches that
0: No,
1: seems to
0: no,
1: be
0: no.
1: going on just now. I'll just say
0: Is
1: that from the start.
0: it really going on?
1: Oh yeah, because
0: Oh, no.
1: someone in the Vancouver Sun today wrote a thing, four reasons why Vancouver is better than Toronto for hosting these matches, and it's like
0: So
1: this
0: dumb.
1: does nothing for anything.
0: Yeah.
1: But I am curious how you found the vibe in both places, because I felt it was so much louder at BC Place, and I do wonder how much the roof being closed, keeping the sound in, impacted that. Because the noise for the first goal, and we'll play some audio from Ali Ahmed later in the show, but he said, I've never heard a noise like that in BC Place. And I haven't either. Like, even the games against Miami and winning against LAFC, where it's loud as hell, that explosion at the first goal was insane.
0: What would the next second place, would that be the Kendall Waston goal? Or the Kendall Waston header, the header to put them in the playoffs or whatever, or
1: I'd probably say maybe Seba's goal against Miami was probably really loud.
0: Again, it was very full.
1: Yeah.
0: Yeah, that makes sense. No, I mean, yeah, it's hard to compare when you have a stadium with no roof that's fully
1: Yeah.
0: closed and a stadium that's wide, totally wide open. I think I they're both enjoyable in different ways. The time of day was weird because I know the broadcast hasn't liked these games in Toronto where they got the shadow on one side of the field, which is the reason why the roof is closed at BC Place.
1: Yes. So today, just as a quick aside, so the roof was open. So I took a picture. You see from the shadows why that roof is closed
0: I
1: from a
0: remember from,
1: broadcast point of view.
0: yeah. Well, I remember from the Women's World Cup what it was like. I mean, I don't know if you remember, but it was just like I think I don't know if it was the final or it was one of the other. Oh, the final was that crazy dark cloudy day. It was one of the games. I was just like, if you were in this one of the supporter sections for one of the countries, you were just on fire because
1: Yeah.
0: you were just in the sun the whole game. And it was awful. And yeah, it was not the whole part of the stadium. So it's not. It's hard to see sometimes, even in this, depending on where you are. And so even like watching in Toronto, sometimes when the players would go into that one corner in the shade, I had to be like, wait, what? Okay, I had to pay more attention to
1: Yeah.
0: what's going on. But,
1: I found it very warm in BC Place for the Qatar game though at first. I kind of got more adjusted after as the game went on, but initially, and then a breeze kind of appeared from somewhere.
0: I was standing and active, so I didn't really notice that. Like I was warm anyways because we're trying to help, lead stuff. The Australia Türkiye game, I was sitting in that upper deck, and I didn't feel warm until maybe like beginning of second half. And that's partly, I mean, there's so many bodies and so many people breathing, and but it was like 9 o'clock kickoff. But by the second half, I was like, okay, I'm starting to feel it a little bit, the heat and the warmth and the sweat.
1: Long-time listeners will know I was over at the 94 World Cup, and I saw games in Detroit in the Silver Dome. And the US-Switzerland game, it's quite ironic. Of all the teams I saw in 94, I'm seeing the US and Switzerland again this time around. But the water was coming from the roof. It was like dripping on you, the condensation. And you don't have that with the roof at BC Place because it's a much better kind of layout. But it is a weird atmosphere being in an enclosed dome, really. I'm not a big fan of it, but I understand why they're doing it.
0: I will say, as someone going to a game, whether you're being active or you just want to watch it, it is much better to be not out in the sun, for me personally. I know some people
1: Oh
0: love
1: yeah,
0: being in the
1: I
0: sun.
1: well, as me as a pale Scot, I would obviously not want to be in the sun. I was very concerned in Seattle on Friday when they said, "Oh, you're not in the press box," which I don't like the Seattle press box anyway because it's enclosed behind glass and you don't hear the atmosphere, and it's hot. And they went, "Oh, you're up in the tribune in the open air," and I was like, "Oh God, I hope I've got a roof." And it was fine. It was lovely. And it was way better because you could hear the full atmosphere.
0: For in Seattle, I was at Egypt, Belgium, and like, yeah, I was just thankful that my ticket was under the roof, and actually, well, it was on an aisle, which
1: Yeah, because there was
0: goes
1: some
0: around.
1: folk that were just hit by the sun at both those games.
0: And then in San Francisco as well. San Francisco wasn't the, I was out of the sun, but it wasn't the sun. It was the, because it was a 9 o'clock kickoff. It was the wind. I was freezing. It was remind me of being in some of those air conditioned stadiums in Doha. I went out to visit friends who were in the upper tier, the fourth or fifth deck or whatever that is. And then Flo was like, hey, maybe we should just find seats with them up there. And I was like, Flo, no. I was just like, one, I want to be with the Austrians where our tickets are. Two, I'm gonna freeze it, but you guys all have hoodies. I didn't bring a hoodie because I'm an idiot. I would much rather be in our seats over there, and in the 200 level. And so we went, and I was like, I said to him, when we got there after like 5 minutes, I was like, thank you so much for coming down here. I'm not freezing, and the atmosphere was incredible.
1: One thing I want to say about BC Place. So I've been in the upper tier a couple of times, seeing things over the years. It's such a good view, even in the upper tier. And having been at Boston, where I was in the upper tier, and the players looked so small, it was really hard to even work out who some of the Scotland players were at various points because they were just so small and you couldn't see the numbers. But at BC Place, everything. I was quite near the back where my seat was. I know you were there as well, but it's a really good view from up high. And we touched upon this in an earlier show. Although it's a big stadium and it can hold 58,000, although the capacity for this is just over 52, even when you're in the upper tier, it's still good seats.
0: It's interesting to watch the game from that perspective, especially when you're in the end. So for both Canada games, you're kind of watching it like from the end zone. So you just see the passing lanes. You see kind of the bend of the ball and the pass, what they're really aiming for and stuff. And it's kind of a fun way to watch the game. It allows you to see some
1: I've
0: of the tactical stuff
1: watched
0: later.
1: a couple of NFL games from the end zone down at the 49ers
0: Oh yeah.
1: stadium, and you see the game play out so differently.
0: Yeah, totally. Well, yeah, you can see like, oh, that's where they made the hole for the running back or the fullback.
1: Yeah, I actually
0: Yeah.
1: really liked it.
0: I had that view in San Francisco too. I was right behind the Austrian bench, and it was awesome.
1: You
0: Not the Austrian bench, the Austrian net. Not
1: you've been to that stadium before for games, haven't you?
0: Never.
1: No,
0: No.
1: that was your first. What did you think of it? Because I like it.
0: I mean, yeah, I mean,
1: It's not great,
0: It's got no
1: but
0: cover, right? Like,
1: yeah.
0: if I was in the sun, I would not have been super excited about that. But I mean, it was a
1: Yeah,
0: nine
1: it was
0: o'clock
1: both
0: kickoff.
1: night
0: But
1: games when I was there, so I was fine.
0: yeah, no, I mean, no, it's fun. It's nice. It's interesting. Again, you see how they've handled things and done things. I mean, it's hard to compare a stadium like that to something like SoFi that I went to last March, where it's like brand new and like everything is, I mean, that stadium's like in the ground and everything's like covered and hidden and like, there's all these. yeah, amazing things about it. But no, I thought the Levi's Stadium was, or whatever it's called, San Francisco Bay Area
1: Yes.
0: Stadium, was very, very, very, very cool. It's funny, I took a picture. I didn't post it, but I took a picture because above the scoreboard it says Levi's Stadium, and they just wrapped the Levi's in a white thing, so
1: Yeah.
0: you can still tell it says
1: They've
0: Levi's.
1: done it in such a good way that you know it what it is, because it's got
0: Yeah.
1: the logo from it.
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3: Now, there's going to be folk listening to this that might be going down to Seattle for some games as well, especially in the knockout rounds.
4: Yeah.
3: So, from my experience walking in and seeing the lines 2.5 hours before kickoff, yes, it was a US game, so maybe different. But you were down for Belgium, Egypt, and you said that it was pretty bad lines as well.
4: Yeah, I probably left my parking lot maybe, I don't know, about an hour and 20 minutes before kickoff. And it took me maybe 10 to 15 minutes to walk because I parked south of the stadium because I was driving south after. And it was weird walking up because I was like, no one is here. What is going on?
3: Oh. That's because they're all in the line together.
4: The lineup was on the other side, and I didn't really. And then I was walking. I was like, "Oh, they're probably going to have part of the FIFA area is going to be where they, you know, that road where they have all the people selling food and stuff. The really fun road, right on the west side."
3: Oh no!
4: So, but I got there, and I was like, "Well, one, I thought it was going to be shut down. It was going to be all FIFAized, and but it wasn't. I was like, "Oh, it's open."
3: Because that's where I came out when all the Mariners fans were around, and I was is like the buzz is still going."
4: And that's the way we went to the Club World Cup last year and through there. So, anyways, I got there, and I was like, "Oh, realize, okay, yeah, the entrance is at the front. It makes sense, whatever, blah, blah." So I walk up there, and then there's a line, and there's only one line there. So I was like, "I better get in this line." Well, I stood in that line. The line didn't move for forever. And so I'm starting to text you. I'm like, I'm a little bit worried. Then finally, it felt like 20 minutes where we didn't move hard at all, or maybe a half an hour where we barely moved. And I'm like, okay, there's no way I'm getting into this on time. And then all of a sudden the whole line just moved. And I think because we were wrapped around the thing, but got in and whatever. And then most people won't believe this, but I ran up those ramps so that I walked out of my gate in section 329 or whatever it was, I got to my seat right as the players were coming out of the tunnel for the, like, before the game. So maybe like 10 minutes before the game. So yeah, it wasn't the US, but it was still intense. It was packed. It was a great, you know, it was a good time. But yeah, you need to get there early, and you need to be ready to wait in a bit of a line. That's the only line I've waited in at any of the stadiums I've been to. So far, there was a little bit of a line in the switchback, but it was a moving. It was like, and we could have gone to one there where there was no line. We didn't realize. You know, we got into it. We're like, oh, shoot, that one has nothing. So, I mean, but it was virtually.
3: Well, see, this was the thing in Boston. They had guys that had signs saying shorter line here. So if one line was getting busy and one wasn't, they would hold a thing up and then folk would move into that. And I hadn't seen that before. And I was like, that's a great way of doing it.
4: I don't think I saw it in Seattle.
3: I can't remember if I mentioned this on the last show or not, but I don't quite know what happened, but I never went through security at any point at Boston.
4: Oh, you told me, didn't you tell me they opened a...
3: They opened a gate at one point just to let folk in because it was a crush. So I don't know if that was just how I happened to arrive, but yeah, that's not ideal, obviously.
4: Yeah, because there's supposed to be those 2 points, you know. Yeah. The first 2 point, you show your ticket. The second, then you go through security, then you scan your ticket, then you're in. The cool thing about that for people in Vancouver, if you haven't been to a game, Yeah, the cool thing is you can actually go before the game ends. So from when it opens 3 hours before the game until the game is over, you can actually go in and out of BC Place back and forth as much as you want.
2: Oh,
4: Which obviously normally you can't, right? Once you're in
2: yeah.
4: BC Place, if you leave, you're out of luck, right?
2: Oh, interesting.
4: Yeah.
2: Also, the walk, there's so many things, the activations that they've got, and the whole science world with the Trion de Ball, it's stunning. And it's going to be like when folk look back at this tournament in years to come, that's going to be one of the iconic shots
4: Totally.
2: of the whole tournament.
4: Yeah, that with BC
2: And
4: Place in the background for sure.
2: yeah.
4: Yeah.
2: And that with BC Place in the background and the sea of red in the march, it like you watch that and it's just goosebumps seeing it.
4: Yeah.
2: Atmosphere wise, not including the two Canada games you've been at, what do you feel's had the best atmosphere? So you've seen Australia Turkey, that from watching that on TV, that looked superb. The Belgium Egypt game, that was a decent enough atmosphere, and it was Austria Jordan.
4: Yeah.
2: Yeah. So out of those, what did you feel was the best atmosphere?
4: I feel like the overall, like both teams' atmosphere, like I think, yeah, Australia, Turkey was good from both sides. Belgium and Egypt also was similarly good, but not quite as good as that. For me personally, though, being in the Austria, actual like the Austrian block. Yeah, it was the best by far.
2: Yeah.
4: Because you had some ultras there, and you just had everyone there were they were football people who this is what they do. They know this. This like even if they're like a casual person, they're from a culture where they know what you do, when you do it, how you do it, like who to follow. Like there was very little. Like it was very well organized and passionate and both like. Typical continental support, but also good engage and a good engagement with what was happening on the field, good response to what was happening on the field, and yeah, it was I had a lot of fun, and really enjoyed that. But I enjoyed that block probably the most. I mean, the Canada ones obviously are special.
2: Yeah. Yeah. Well, it's like me with the Scotland one. It's always going to be special because it's your team.
4: How was aside from the national anthem, the flower of Scotland? Aside from that, how did you find the support of the Scots?
2: It was not great
4: Okay.
2: because we were too nervous because it was only 1-0.
4: Okay.
2: If we'd got a second goal, it would have been a full-on party atmosphere. But the way the game was going, and the fact that in the past we've struggled against Iran, Peru, Costa Rica,
4: Yeah.
2: everyone that's been through that was like, we couldn't enjoy the game because it was only 1-0. And because of that, it sucked the whole atmosphere out. Before it, brilliant. After it, brilliant.
4: Yeah.
2: During it, not as much.
4: So I wanted to hear what you say because that's what Flo told me, right? Flo
2: Yeah.
4: has been to Scotland games before where he's like, the atmosphere is amazing and the singing is great, whatever. He said this one was not like what he's experienced in the past. He was kind of surprised. But it's good to hear you like it wasn't just his,
2: No,
4: up.
2: there was big spells of quietness just because we were just like too invested in the game to actually sing or anything, because it's like this isn't going the way we thought it was going to go. But I want to talk about the crowds in general. They've been excellent in the build up to the tournament, and obviously I listened to a lot of like UK podcasts and stuff and watched UK shows. There was so much negativity about the tournament, and obviously for some of it's understandable, the cost, we won't revisit all rehash that, how people could get tickets, how they couldn't, the touts, all that stuff. There were so many media over there that were like, oh, the games are going to be played to just empty stadiums. It's going to be like the Club World Cup. They're going to be giving tickets away for $5 on the day of the game. We've seen none of that. It's been pretty much full houses all round. Yeah, there's been the odd game where there's some pockets, especially in the Cat One
4: Yeah.
2: tickets, which is
4: Yeah.
2: understandable. But I think it's been the crowds have been excellent.
4: Yeah, I kind of like going into Qatar where there's all these legitimate concerns and frustrations and strong feelings about a number of different issues. Yeah, once things get going, it's like the football takes over and it's like the magic of the World Cup just kind of erases all the negative things and And so far that's happened. I mean, I think I told you, I don't know if I said it on the podcast before, but you knew what was going to come out of this at the end of the tournament. FIFA was going to be like, congratulations to ourselves, record attendance, congratulations to ourselves, record profits. And you already seen that. I think it was Infantino or one of the FIFA accounts is already like, today there was 280,000 people attending World Cup matches. It's a record, the most ever in a tournament, blah, blah, blah, blah, blah.
3: Which is partly because of the dangerous thing, because it justifies the ticket prices to them.
4: Oh, of course. Of course.
3: And that sets a dangerous precedent. Although I don't know, especially like next time around, when it's in six different countries initially, that you can charge anything like those prices. But maybe you can. But it's different countries that aren't used to paying those kind of prices as well.
4: They won't. I'm not saying I like it, Michael. I'm just saying that this is what they're doing, right? This is how they're gonna shape.
3: I know. There has been some tickets released on the day off, like late holds and stuff. Because I know folk that got tickets for the Qatar game on the day of it, and some folk I've seen got tickets in the Qatar section that had been released and not taken up.
4: Yeah.
3: And I'm sure we've all read the stuff that the Qatari king had paid for the tickets. And somebody that was near that section said they had a look at the section because they got into the stadium early and all the flags were laid out. There was Qatari scarves still in their wrappers for all the Qatari fans. And it's very interesting because the fan positioning inside the stadium, where if you wanted to buy the TST pack, so it's like you're following your team in the first round, you could buy Cat 1, Cat 2, Cat 3. And obviously, most folk wanted to say Cat 3 because it was the cheap tickets. But it's been interesting to see at a number of these games, including ones that we've been at. So the Aussie games at BC Place and in Seattle, big sea of yellow behind the goal in Seattle in the bottom tier. BC Place, bottom tier. The Qatari fans, bottom tier.
4: Yeah, but the Australians, that one whole corner, it went over the one side, their block kind of went all the way from the top to the bottom.
3: Like, yeah, there was a big corner. I don't know if that was seen on the TV in Seattle as well, big sea of yellow. A lot of folk have been saying things about the Canadian fans are too quiet or whatever. So, and for anyone that doesn't know, the Voyageurs tickets, so the supporters groups like the Tartan Army, the American Outlaws, the Voyageurs, it was $80 tickets you could get, supporters tickets, they're Cat 4, but they're right up in the top tier at the back.
4: Yeah, so the Voyageurs the Tartan Army, they probably got all 4,000 tickets, right?
3: Yeah.
4: Yeah, so the Voyageurs got 400 tickets. So that's where the difference is. But, I mean, again, it's hard to compare Canada to some of these other places because, again, it's a cultural thing, right? Like, even if you had 4,000, if even the Voyageurs had 4,000 tickets, obviously they don't have 4,000 members or 4,000 whatever people. And two, just because they're a Voyageurs member doesn't mean they're loud, passionate, you know, singing person who's going to...
3: Yeah. Everyone watches and supports football in different ways. But what I was going to say to you is that what you might not know is in Toronto, I couldn't hear you. I struggled to see where you were. And it was the same at BC Place. If you hadn't told me what section you were in, I had no idea.
4: That's
3: the problem. And it's the same in Seattle. I could hear at times the American Outlaws because they had drums and like trumpets and stuff. It took me ages to pinpoint where they were, and it was right at the back in one of the corners. And there's a distinct lack of flags for the US and Canada in particular. Actually, a lot of the games, there's a distinct lack of flags.
4: Yeah. Well, there's in Toronto, there was a bunch. But one of the problems was, Michael, at BC Place Thursday, they were confiscating the flagpoles that the Voyageurs flags had come on, like the smaller flags.
3: Oh.
4: And I was like, what are you guys doing? And they're like, oh, these flags are too long or something. I was just like, we just use, like, everyone just uses these in Toronto with no problem. Like, what's the deal? And they're like, we're trying to figure it out right now. But they were pulling people's flags off these little poles that the Voyageurs had gotten and that these people had paid for and taking them away. So I don't know what happened in the end because I couldn't stick around to be there for a resolution to that. But it was very, very awkward. And But yeah, the flag-wise, that's why that is. The sound thing, I mean, it makes sense, especially in Toronto, because they were right at the top in that, where the sound probably went a lot upwards and there's nothing to hold it down.
3: Were you in the same bit that the Bosnian fans were?
4: No, we were opposite side.
3: Oh, right. Okay.
4: Yeah. So if you were looking out from your tribune, they were on the right, we were on your left.
3: That would explain why I gave up trying to find you, because I thought you were at the top of that section as well. No, I come and seen you?
4: Yeah. No, we were at the top of the other one. But yeah, I mean, you sing as loudly as you can and as proudly as you can. And yeah.
3: But it feels like the Voyageurs and the Outlaws have been screwed over in this. It's the most passionate fans that get the atmosphere going, and it hits it as a result. And it's, I don't know whose fault, if it's FIFA, if like Canada Soccer and US Soccer didn't push hard enough to get these tickets in better sections or whatever. But it does kill the atmosphere a bit, especially here in Canada. Now, I think they are a bit ahead in the States in having the general US national team fans buy into some of the songs, but their songs, it's like USA and stuff, and like you clap, yes.
4: Like there's a Canada version of that too, Mike.
3: Yeah. But it's easy to get the whole stadium into that, but to do the more complex ones, then hard when you're right at the back.
4: I will say, I was actually, so this maybe flies in the face of what you're saying, but I actually was encouraged that more people sang more things than I thought they were going to. And actually some of them carried on. And so obviously some of the more simple stuff carried on more than I thought. But no, I don't know if the federations play a role in this, Michael, but obviously ultimately FIFA does, because in FIFA, and we've talked about this, you know, early in the lead up to the tournament, but in FIFA's decision to say, we're going to totally abandon what we've done in every other tournament before this, where our four categories are based on locations in the stadium. Mm-hmm. And category one is, these categories, they're on the lower tiers and the upper tiers. When they change the system here to say, no, in North America, proximity to the pitch is the most important thing. Therefore, basically all the lower tiers category one, that's when you really move the support away from the pitch and made it less engaging. Now, previous tournaments, you would have had category four behind the nets. And so that's where the cheapest tickets would have been. That's where most of the supporters would have been. Now, these tickets are at the very back in the middle, kind of behind the nets. And so if you can hear it on the broadcast or in the stadium or not or whatever. The other thing I'll say, though, Michael, is about BC Place. Is you and I know on normal circumstances, BC Place is a weird place acoustically.
3: Yes.
4: And I experienced this actually that night because I had a bunch of people connecting with people after, depending on where you are. So I had people on the other side of the stadium say, we could hear you great. And then I had people four sections over say, we couldn't hear you guys at all. And it's like, that's BC Place. Sometimes that's how it is.
3: Yeah, the acoustics are so weird in there. Because you notice it at the Whitecaps games because the press box has moved a little bit more round.
4: Yeah.
3: So you're closer to the South Siders and the Albion and Rain City. And you hear it so much more now.
4: Yeah. Having said all of that, hopefully no one's discouraged by this discussion. When you go on Wednesday for the Switzerland game, sing as loud as proudly as you can. Wherever.
3: I mean, it was loud and there was lots of singing. And I thought it was great. I thought the anthem was superb, the atmosphere at the end. So, I mean, I'm not trying to be doom and gloom down about it, but I just wanted to mention that. But let's talk a little bit about the general tournament so far. So we're recording this on Saturday night. It's probably going to come out Sunday night or Monday. But with everything that's happening on Sunday, we wanted to try and get this done on Saturday. So day 10 has just been done and dusted. And there's a lot to have liked. There's been shocks. It's been great to see all the first-time nations, all four of them, have at least one World Cup moment.
4: Yeah.
3: So you had Cape Verde got the 0-0 win against Spain, as everyone's calling it. And I mean, that was tremendous. Curaçao today drew on 0-0, getting their first point against Ecuador. And then obviously they scored and leveled against Germany in the match before.
4: Exactly, yeah.
3: And both those games, veteran goalkeepers playing out of their skin.
4: Yep.
3: Like, Room today was, wow. Lights out, set a record, World Cup record for saves.
4: No room to get past them.
3: That was a great result for Scotland, though.
4: Yes.
3: Because we need as many third place teams to be on 2 points as possible. And like,
4: why are you being so pessimistic? Why are you being so pessimistic? You still get to take a point or two or a point or three from Brazil.
3: Well, no, yeah, because I had Morocco winning the group, and I thought we had a really good performance against Morocco. Watching that play out was not fun because I was watching it in the media center. And obviously I can't yell at the screen as much as I wanted to, especially when John McGinn got robbed of a penalty.
4: Yeah, well, there's two, I think, two shouts.
3: Well, there was two shouts, McTominay as well, but I didn't think there was enough in that. But I thought McGinn's was. And I spent the last 10 minutes pacing on my feet, trying not to yell stuff, but I was getting quite animated. But yeah.
4: Was anyone else in there with you?
3: Yeah, there was folk working. There was folk there working and me going, But yeah, Scotland's still in with a shout, but I don't see us taking anything from Brazil. And then it comes to goal difference. And yeah, I need teams to get 2 points. It's weird because as we record this, some teams have played two games, some teams have played just the one still. There's teams that's impressed me so far, like Norway and France both look good. Interesting, they're in the same group, so that's going to be a tasty one when they meet. I hate to admit that England looked good offensively with your boy Harry. Defensively, though, they look like very susceptible. So that warms my cockles a little bit. I think Japan have looked good in these two games as well, as we said at the start. Any teams that's particularly impressed you?
4: Yeah. I mean, we'll talk about Canada in depth. Obviously, there's lots of encouraging things from that. I think, yeah, obviously, my second team is Germany, and it was good to see them score a bunch of goals, even though it was against Curaçao. But then
3: struggle today.
4: Yeah, struggle. But I think when it's like you always tell me, Michael, it's about getting the job done.
3: Yeah.
4: But that's
3: the mark of champions, to get those victories when you're not at your best.
4: Yeah, and to overcome a coach who thinks he's the smartest person in every room. And yeah, it's a little bit frustrating that we'll see. We'll see if, I mean, yeah, we'll see what he does with Undav in the next game.
3: I'm a bit worried that you rest guys and then Ecuador get a shock victory or something.
4: Yeah.
3: Although I'm not so sure, because Ecuador's had 54 shots and haven't scored a goal. They've hit the woodwork four times, but Turkey, 62 shots with no goals.
4: Yeah.
3: That's crazy.
4: Yeah. I mean, yeah. They did not take their chances in either game at all, obviously.
3: No. They created a bunch, but disappointing.
4: Yeah. I mean, Australia defended so well, and then obviously so did Paraguay, especially down a man, but
3: I thought the Dutch looked amazing today against Sweden. They were okay against Japan. Sweden, though, looked great in game one and then terrible today. All of a sudden, their goal difference gets wiped out.
4: Yeah, but remember their qualification, though, right?
3: Yes. Like, yeah, they only got 2 points in qualifying. This was the Sweden from back then.
4: Yeah. And now who do they have to play? They have to play Japan. So that's going to be very difficult for them.
3: There's a good chance that they could be a third place team, and they could be a third place team with a worse record than Scotland. So,
4: exactly.
3: And I didn't think that when they'd hit five in the first game.
4: No.
3: So that was promising. Anyone else kind of really stood out for you?
4: No, I think one of the thing that stood out to me the most is you have, I mean, we all thought coming in, okay, there's going to be some of these teams that get hammered. And you look, okay,
3: yeah.
4: Germany beats Curaçao 7-1, Canada shellacks Qatar 6-0. There's been these 5-1 wins and five, whatever, massive amount of goals. But the thing that's been weird is that you see a team like Curaçao do what they did, where they get killed 7-1 and then goes then the goal is draw the next game, right? So it's just,
3: and I genuinely fancy their chances against Ivory Coast. They created some chances against Ecuador in that second half.
4: Yeah, so. No, you're not wrong. It's that's what's been kind of crazy to me.
3: Yeah, but then we saw like Uzbekistan. They got their moment. They got their goal, and they did really well against Colombia. And then Jordan, even in that game against Austria, tied it up at one apiece, and then they lost 3-1. But the third goal came in like the 102nd minute.
4: Mm-hmm.
3: So I mean, these smaller nations, when folk are like, "Oh, we don't want an expanded World Cup; it's going to water it down. There's going to be all these blowouts." Some of the teams that's been blown out aren't necessarily teams you would have thought.
4: No,
3: like, I don't think anyone would have thought Canada would have put six past Qatar.
4: No, but Canada is a much better side than Qatar.
3: Yes, and I think they're a much better side than so many people give us credit for.
4: Yeah, it's just, can we put it all together in a single match, right?
3: Yeah.
4: That's the problem.
3: Like the three hosts, though, like they're flying high because we're not officially qualified, but we're as good as qualified. It would be a miraculous set of results for Canada not to be in the knockout stages.
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2: 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Broadcasting from the unceded Musqueam Territory at the University of beautiful British Columbia. So the only two teams at the time of recording that have officially booked their berth are the US and Mexico.
3: No, if, don't forget, Michael, the Germans have also booked their spot.
2: Yeah. I think, like, Mexico have done well. They haven't given a goal up in their two games. But their free-flowing attacks maybe not quite there, but they've got the results. They've ground it out. The US look concerningly good, but then I put it up against the opposition. But they did put four goals past Paraguay, who hardly give goals up, as we talked about in our previews. And the Aussies completely caught them out by playing two up front. And just got the early goals, and just the Aussies, who didn't help themselves by keeping their two best players on the bench and then bringing them on.
3: The goal scorers from the match,
2: Like, speaking to the Australian media, when we were waiting to do the post-game, they were like, I have no idea what Popovich was doing. He said that clearly they were just trying to get to maybe 60 minutes goalless and then bring the guys on. But you're way better trying to get the early goal and then shutting up shop than trying to chase a game. And then it backfired because they gave two up.
3: I get the whole idea. Yeah, save your Nkunda till later, and then he comes on and blows by players. But, I mean, in the modern game where you have five substitutes, the U.S. can kind of try and counter that with their own substitutes, right? Like, it did feel a bit weird.
2: But the U.S. have looked good.
3: Yes, but Australia looked so good in that first game. Just being like, we're going to play 5-4-1. We're going to block everything we can. We're going to keep the chances to a minimum, and then we're going to hit you on the counter. And they stunned Turkey and couldn't replicate that against a much more formidable U.S.
2: But then an own goal, right? I mean, if he had maybe sliced it better, it wouldn't have gone in the back of the net. The second goal, I watched it back today because I, in the stadium, I was still convinced it was offside, but I watched it back and it's like, yeah, no, he is on. And then it comes off the Aussie guy and he was onside anyway. So, but I like with the draw that the US have, they can avoid big teams to the quarterfinals, depending how the other groups finish.
3: Yeah.
2: And that home crowd, that atmosphere, they were roaring them on. And I thought it was my first ever US game. And I was very impressed by the fan base.
3: Oh.
2: And I was listening to the fans on the train in, because this time, instead of driving in, because I thought it was going to be hell, I went to the Lynwood Park and Ride and then got the transit in that I highly recommend to people going to Seattle games, whether it's Sounders or this. It was so smooth.
3: I'm going to try that sometime.
2: It was really, really good. But listening to folk talking on the train, they were really clued up.
3: Yeah. Did I send you that clip of that Australian guy?
2: Yes. I loved that. How he did not get punched, I do not know.
3: He's one of your own.
2: He's one of your own. Jeffrey Epstein is one of your own.
3: Oh my goodness.
2: Yeah, superb.
3: He had so many zingers.
2: Yeah. Oh, man. But like after the Scotland game against Haiti, it was full party atmosphere and we were singing Yes Sir I Can Boogie and Scotland on Fire, like 500 miles, and it was brilliant. So this is obviously a regular thing at the US, but I didn't really know this. They did a couple of things, but then they played John Denver's Country Roads.
3: Yes, yeah. Yeah, I heard about this from my buddy Greg.
2: So loud. It was an amazing atmosphere. I want to play a little bit of audio now since we talked about the US. So I got a chance to get up a very quick chat with Sebastian Berhalter after the match, and that's one of the things he talks about. But here's what Seba had to say.
4: There he is.
5: Hey, how you doing?
4: Good to see you.
5: It's good to see you. I just want to ask how you found the whole experience. It's like just seeing you coming on as someone that's watched you coming through now and being here today, seeing you come on. I mean, how have you found these two games so far?
4: I mean, they've been, one from performance side, amazing. Yes. You know, the guys have been 100% on board. I feel like we just work teams to the ground. You know, we've been more aggressive and just more up for it. And, you know, even just the atmospheres have been unreal.
5: Have you been able to enjoy the moment, or is it more going to be after the tournament you're going to look
4: back? Yeah, I think, you know, seeing Country Roads after the game was something that I wasn't really enjoyed, but I think that's something I'll save for after the tournament for sure.
5: In a really good position, top of the group. It's easy to get carried away. I know as a group you're not going to do that, but have you allowed yourself to look ahead to what might be next after the group stage?
4: No, I think we're taking it one game at a time. We know Turkey's a good team. They beat us last summer, and we just want to win that game. I think it's important to win that game.
5: That's great. Thanks so much. Pleasure seeing you, man.
4: Thanks for coming.
2: Sebastian Berhalter there. He'd done three different media things, and I didn't want to keep him for too long. Only I said, look, three questions, we'll get this done. But it was great. Like, we've followed Seba's journey here. He comes as a bit player, you're not really sure what impact he's going to have, and right now he's a world-class player that can go and play in Europe and at the top level. And who knows if we see him back in Vancouver after this tournament. He's been used sparingly, he's just been off the bench, but to see him come on and experience that, and then his joy watching him celebrate the second goal and everything, it's been wonderful to see. I'm so pleased that he's got this opportunity. And he was talking there about Country Roads and just the noise of it and the atmosphere. And I was very impressed by the US fans.
3: Did you tell him it's supposed to be Boundary Road?
2: I was going to make a joke about that. I was also going to say to him, if we'd had longer, was it weird folk were cheering for you in this stadium instead of cheering against you? But I mean, I've been in that stadium to watch the 49ers play the Seahawks, and you know how loud that can get. It's a nicely set up stadium. And we're going to hear from Don Garber in the last part. And we'll see what we're doing timing-wise in the show. I might keep some of what he said about general World Cup stuff for a future episode. But he did say one interesting thing. He spoke about the grass pitch. I'm going to call it Lumen Field. He spoke about the grass pitch at Lumen Field and how good it was. And he said, I hope the Sounders and the Seahawks are looking at this and the NFL are looking at this as to what this stadium could be and should have in as a permanent grass pitch.
3: Mm.
2: So I do wonder if there'll be a push for that down there.
3: Interesting, because the upkeep would be significantly more, you imagine.
2: The BC Place pitch, I thought, is looking pretty good. Some of the corners are maybe getting a little worn. But they are adding, I saw a thing on one of the news, they're adding bits of grass and stuff to it in between the game. The roof is open to help with that. But as with the Club World Cup, I haven't really heard too much complaints. I think there was a little bit about some before the tournament, some teams were saying the bounce wasn't there, but I've not really heard complaints during it.
3: No.
2: And that I think that's very reassuring as well. One of the other things about the US, they've been very stingy defensively. And that is the kind of teams that go deep in this tournament. You've got to have a good defence. And like Scotland just giving one up against Morocco was pleasing. I had it as a 3-0 defeat. There's going to be a rammy in Miami, to use a Scottish phrase now. That is, Boston's going to miss the Scottish fans. We've moved on. No more statues. We'll have traffic cones on their head for the foreseeable future. Although we could be back there potentially playing Germany.
3: Oh, that's right.
2: Yeah. So that could be an interesting AFTN derby.
3: It would be wonderful.
2: So, out of the Canadian and the Scotland games, what have been your favourite matches, not necessarily that you've attended, but that you've watched so far? You were obviously at that Austria-Turkey game, and I thought that was a great, entertaining end-to-end game.
3: Yeah, Australia-Turkey was a lot of fun. Again, it was just also fun just to sit back and just watch a match and not have to worry about all the other stuff. Yeah, that was good. Are you talking about like the other ones that was at in person?
2: No, just like games that you've enjoyed watching. Because I thought the Netherlands-Japan game was a cracking one. I had to watch that in the airport before boarding my flight, and then I missed a chunk of it while we were boarding, and then I could watch it on the flight. But that was a good game.
3: Yeah, because of travel, because I drove to California. There's lots I didn't actually get to watch, like the whole game. I've only watched the 10 minute highlights or extended highlights of. But for me, it's kind of been especially to kick things off, all the fun different places I watched. I got to watch games. So the Mexico game this was frustrating. We were supposed to go to the Canada house down on the waterfront in Toronto.
2: Oh.
3: And we got there and they had shut it down because there had been a thunderstorm.
2: Oh, yes. Yeah, folk got kicked out of that. Yeah. So I know someone that was there, then they got kicked out.
3: We're not happy, but we just watched the rest on our phones because we were waiting to attend another event where I got to meet that, not meet, I got oh, to yes. see that gentleman you
2: yes.
3: The gentleman, that lady, those people, you know.
2: Yeah.
3: We'll talk about that some other time.
2: I mean, I've not made it out to any of the houses or the fan fest yet. I want to. And if anyone's listening to this that has been, please let us know how you found that.
3: So
2: I got a tour of the Vancouver fan fest site the day before the Mexico game. And

0: We walked up and we didn't know you had to have tickets, but the tickets are free and they're online, so we just like downloaded them on our phone and walked in, and it was a lot of fun. No food vouchers there, unfortunately, but a really nice fan shop, or yeah, the FIFA fan shop was there, and then they actually had two screens, two giant screens, which were great, and then lots of it was cool. It was nice. Sat on the grass and watched. Actually, we were watching on the smaller screen and watched the US Paraguay match. I watched that all there. And a really, really, really good time. And then jumped on the streetcar, went back to the subway Union Station, and then up to where I was staying. But it reminded me of being in a little bit Doha, but definitely it reminded me of the fan fests in Germany, the original ones that went to back in 2006. It had that vibe, and yeah, it was cool.
1: The Boston
0: People
1: one was
0: were
1: quite
0: enjoying it. Like
1: small.
0: people were there. There wasn't like jam packed, but I was surprised that on the day Canada had just played this huge game, that there were still people there to watch the American game. There was Americans there to watch the game, and there's Paraguayans there, and there was
1: That
0: this.
1: you, I know you'd invited me to go along to. I needed to get back to the
0: Oh
1: hotel, honestly.
0: that's right. Yeah, you were there. Yeah,
1: Yeah, I was exhausted.
0: but you had Scotland the next day.
1: Yeah.
0: Yeah.
1: But yeah, if folk have been, especially to like Canada House or anything like that, let us know how you found that. I want to get out to them. I think what I'm gonna wait and do is like once the games are done here, and then it all calms down, then we've just got games to watch on TV. I'll get out to the Granville Island one. I've heard is decent, but it's quite small and it gets a bit busy. But I definitely want to get over to Canada House at one point. Haven't been to Granville Street either, with it being pedestrianized. I'd like to kind of take all of that in.
0: I just got a message. It's still pedestrianized now. It's shut down now, even though there's no games here today. It was closed tonight.
1: Oh,
0: Yeah.
1: I think it's closed for
0: The whole
1: the
0: tournament?
1: whole
0: Yeah.
1: tournament.
0: Okay.
1: But folk are loving the vibe,
0: Yeah.
1: and
0: Well, that's
1: that's
0: the
1: been the
0: thing.
1: thing in the build up to it. Folk were like, oh, it could be a bit of a damp squib. The
0: No.
1: bars are making so much money. The restaurants are making money. There's a great vibe. And I think it shows. I mean, you can say, oh, it shows Canada's a soccer country. But I think it just shows that these events, these tournaments, they're just massive in all things, like bringing people together.
0: I saw a news report, Michael, that said, I think it was about Granville. And they were just like, yeah, people have been asking, can we keep this pedestrian only
1: Yes.
0: for longer and
1: Yes.
0: or permanently or on weekends or some kind of like alteration, because people are enjoying just the vibe of how things are set up so much.
1: Yeah, I mean, it's really nice. And you'd mentioned about being surrounded by Italians. I don't know. When this flashed up on the screen, I didn't know of this player, or if I did, I'd totally forgotten that Australia's got a player called Jacob Italiano. And
0: Italiano, yeah.
1: it's like something from a mafia movie. Hey, I'm Jacob Italiano.
0: He's like the right back, I think, right?
1: Yeah, they've got
0: Yeah.
1: two Aussies. I actually spoke to with one of them in the post game as well. The young lad Christian Volpato,
0: Oh, yes.
1: that came on and made his debut, or Volpato.
0: He's like 18.
1: Yeah, so he was stoked. Even though they lost, like he was so excited. That was nice. We might bring some of this audio on an extra podcast because I've got so much of it. So this part's obviously a long part because we're just catching up on everything. The rest of the parts will be a bit shorter. But I want to finish by looking at some of the rules and just some stuff. So I touched on the tiebreakers there. I didn't know what the tiebreakers were in the groups until yesterday, watching the Brazil-Haiti game, when they were like, oh, and with that result, Haiti are eliminated. I was like, what? How can they be eliminated? They could still win their last game and get 3 points. The first tiebreaker is head-to-head between teams.
0: Yeah, I know you're not a fan of that, but I'm actually okay with it, Michael. Because if you tie with someone, right? If it makes sense that you, how did you do against each other? If you tied on points, okay. Who did we play each other? Did someone come out ahead? Okay, that
1: But
0: team.
1: you're in a group scenario.
0: Yeah, but you've all played
1: So,
0: the same teams.
1: yeah, but there can be different scenarios in the games. So, for example, say I'll try and pick a game. Say Scotland and Haiti are tied on points. Scotland

0: got the tiebreaker because Scotland beat Haiti. I think there's a good case that Haiti should have had at least one, maybe two penalties in that game that weren't given. So they're kind of screwed over. So if you then lose a game because of an incident that's gone against you that's controversial, but you've done better against the other two teams than the other team, I think it should be the overall group. I'm just not... It should be goal difference.
1: I don't know. I like. I kind of like head to head. Like if I tie with you and I beat you in our game, I should be ahead of you, I think.
0: In a 48-team World Cup, no team should be eliminated after just their second game. Everyone, because that was the one thing I was looking forward to, was on the last round of games where it was two at the same time as you always get. Usually one of the games is like, oh, this game doesn't mean anything. I was like, oh, every game is going to matter in the first round. But now it doesn't.
1: Yes and no. I mean, the Haiti's game might not matter to them in terms of qualifying from the group, but it will still matter in terms of shaping the group.
0: Yeah, right. Morocco can put more goals past them than Brazil. Exactly.
1: Plus, for Haiti, it still matters in terms of, you know, wanting to score in the tournament and, you know, that kind of stuff.
0: I just think it should be the overall group with goal difference. I was actually speaking to JJ Adams about this New Zealand training this morning, and he was like me. He didn't know this until yesterday when we were watching the games and wasn't a fan. I'm curious then to, like, listeners, let us know what you think of these tiebreakers.
1: But then, Michael, is it really okay? We tie, you and I tie, I beat you. But you smashed Haiti 6-0. I only smashed them 5-0. You should go through?
0: Yeah, because it's how you've done in the group.
1: Yeah, but in the group, we played each other and we tied on points. And so I beat you. So I should, I don't know.
0: But it's a group, though. It's not an individual thing. So everything should get taken into account as far as I'm concerned. It always has in the past. I don't know why they changed it. I asked the New Zealand manager.
1: Head-to-head has been involved in somewhere in the tiebreakers in the past. Maybe it hasn't.
0: Yeah, but it's not been the first one. Like, New Zealand, after their first round of matches, were top of their group because they'd had one yellow card less.
1: Right. Do you think this is one of the reasons why they did it was to try and avoid the, hey, you scored 7, we have to score 8?
0: Yeah, but I like that.
1: I support a country that scored 7 and one that scored 6, so I...
0: Yeah.
1: Which is, I mean, we'll get to that.
0: That's the dream. Scoring more than one goal in a game. Or scoring in a game would be nice.
1: Wasn't that one of Nick Hornby's lines in a Fever Pitch? I didn't know you could score more than once in a game.
0: We saw the first sending off for a player covering his mouth. Paraguay and Atlanta United's Miguel Almiron, who got booked in the first game for diving and now sent off for covering his mouth. He's an idiot. Everyone knew the rules going into it. I didn't quite like the reaction from the Turkey guy right away around to the referee, like, he's covered his mouth, he's covered his mouth. But at the same time, it's the rule. He was just an idiot for doing that.
1: You wonder how much of that just kind of like muscle memory or whatever, right?
0: It will have been. Yeah. It could have cost this country so much. Paraguay defensively after that was... like immense, and Kubis was immense.
1: Yes.
0: It showed the value of Kubis in that game.
1: Absolutely, yeah.
0: Hydration breaks.
1: Oh my.
0: We haven't spoken about this. We'll round this part off with this. I like that they're...
1: Sorry, Michael, we need to stop. I need to take some water on.
0: It's a Powerade break.
1: Water from an Adidas ball. No, it's destroying football, man.
0: Yeah.
1: It's absolutely horrible.
0: Coming back on the flight from Boston, watching one of the games, the Fox commentator actually said, and I texted this to you, we're at the end of the proverbial third quarter. Yeah. And I was like, yep, that's what it's become.
1: No, and okay.
0: It kills the momentum. Now, it can help teams. Scotland scored against Haiti after the hydration break because Steve Clark tweaked his tactics a bit. So it can benefit teams like my team. I still hate it.
1: It is brutal. Football is a game that's meant to be played as, you know, a flowing kind of experience over 45 minutes, over two halves. Mm-hmm. And this is really destroying it. Now, we have to also say at the same time, that the advent of hydration breaks were all about player safety.
0: Yep.
1: There
0: And
1: were
0: if it's
1: many,
0: like 30 plus degrees,
1: or yeah, whatever the metric is,
0: yeah.
1: it's beyond a certain amount, okay, then the game has to have them. And they did that last summer a lot at
0: Yep.
1: the Club World Cup. The problem is now what FIFA has done is they have turned it into a monetization opportunity, because now it doesn't matter, and they're doing it in the guise of player safety, but we all know it's all about the advertising dollars. And to
0: Well, yeah,
1: make it
0: like
1: even
0: the very
1: worse,
0: first game, Fox missed the restart because they were still in their ad break.
1: well, this is the problem, is even though we knew this was coming, I was shocked. This is the first time in my lifetime that I can remember where you have a football match and there's some delay and there's a commercial. And it's a full cutaway. It's not picture in picture, at least, which is to me atrocious. It's
0: Yep.
1: really, really bad. Now, there are apparently some countries or some places or some broadcasters who said, no, we're just going to leave it on.
0: Yeah,
1: But
0: ITV in the UK are not doing it. Also, ITV and BBC are not showing the halftime show for the
1: oh.
0: World Cup final. So they've just been taking the studio feeds. Telemundo's been making a big point in the US of saying, yeah, we're not doing this. If you want to see it, you can watch our coverage. I hate it. Picture in picture is bad enough, but
1: No,
0: you
1: yeah,
0: can live
1: oh.
0: with it because it happens and you kind of get used to it. But I like that the fans are booing it now.
1: Yeah.
0: Ben Stein, I was chatting to him yesterday about this. He actually made an interesting thing that if you're wanting to give the players more time to recover, maybe make halftime 20 minutes.
1: Yeah.
0: Because it used to be 10 and then they made it 15. Maybe make it 20 and you've given them that extra 5 minutes. Even if it's hot weather, you don't need 3 full minutes
1: No.
0: for the hydration break.
1: Well, the 3 full minutes, Michael, is all about perfect TV time,
0: Yeah.
1: right? Perfect. You get how many? What, two commercials or six commercials or five, whatever. Like, it's ridiculous. It's horrible, a horrible, horrible scourge from this tournament that hopefully will not last. Again, if they want to say, hey, if it reaches X number of degrees for player safety, we need to have a 90-second break or a minute break so they can take on water. Okay, whatever. That everyone can understand that. But when it's like, no, we're going to put this in every game all the time, nonstop, no matter what, then you know it's the money grab. You know it's all about the Benjamins, and it is impact. I mean, it's impacting the game, right? Like the tactical changes that are being made, which again, in some ways, you can say that's maybe helpful for the game, but it's not the same game.
0: No.
1: It feels different.
0: It's like if you're in full flow and then you've got this, it kills it. And it's hard because so many teams, it takes them a few minutes to get going, and then you're restarting it and you're still having to take a few extra minutes to get going. It's one of the things that's really obviously irritated so many folk around the world. Last thing, just to say quickly, they need to sort something out with the goalkeepers going down. It's got to ridiculous levels now in some of these games.
1: Did you watch the full Germany game today?
0: No.
1: Oh yeah, the dude, I can't remember his name now. The
0: I
1: keeper
0: watched the
1: for
0: first half and then I had to go down to the New Zealand
1: Côte d'Ivoire.
0: presser.
1: Well, he was something else.
0: I thought I was recording the game and I hadn't, so then I had to come home and just watch the highlights of the second half. Yeah, it's happened in a lot of the games and it's just been terrible. But anyway, that's the bad things. That's the moans over. Let us know your experiences of the game so far, the Fan Fest, the Canada Houses, similar things like that. We are going to delve in to Canada's big win over Qatar next and also look at the task ahead that is coming up against Switzerland. We'll bring you some post-game audio from that Qatar game as well from the mix zone. And we'll be back chatting about the match after the first of three songs this episode from our Artists of the Month for June, Scottish band Deacon Blue.
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0: 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Broadcasting from the unceded Musqueam Territory at the University of beautiful British Columbia. And kicking off this part, it's the first song this episode from our Artist of the Month for June, Glasgow band Deacon Blue, Scottish Icons. And that was their single, Twist and Shout. The second single to be taken from their third album, Fellow Hoodlums, which came out in June 1991. That single was released on July 15th, 1991, gave the band their last top 10 hit, peaking at number 10 in the UK singles charts. And we'll be back with a couple more songs later in the show from the band. And I think there was a lot of twisting and shouting at BC Place on Thursday. Had to pause to think of what day of the week it was because it's all a blur to me right now. I thought most of Friday that it was Saturday, and I thought most of today that it was Sunday. So I'm all over the place with days of the week. But yeah, in this part, we're going to talk about Canada's history-making win over Qatar. Historical for so many reasons. Six goals. First ever victory at a World Cup. And it was just a perfect day in so many regards, bar obviously the one exception, which is Milkoni's injury. And it was an afternoon not to forget. And I think everyone that was there experiencing it, official attendance, 52,497. Everyone that watched it at home, the folk that were on the march, I mean, these are the memories, these are the games that in years to come, it'll be with you forever.
1: Yeah, like you said, there was so much history, there was so much emotion, there were so many amazing, positive things happening, aside from the one really tragic one. And yeah, it just so awesome to be able to be a part of it, to be there. And I'm grateful for that.
0: You kind of felt for the players a little bit because they wanted to fully celebrate, but they'd had their fallen teammates. That even in the post-game chats, that was the first thing everyone was talking about, is we wish Ishmael Coney all the best. And we'll come to that injury and stuff in a second. But from a game point of view, Canada's dominance saw them outshoot Qatar 32-2. 10 of those 32 on target, 6 goals. Qatar didn't muster a single shot on target. And Canada now, top group B in goal difference. Going after Switzerland had played, they knew the job in hand.
1: That was helpful.
0: Yeah. 4 goals, and they were top of the group. And it leaves them now, going into the big game against Switzerland on Wednesday, knowing that they just need a point, and we'll come to that in a sec. But the key thing about that is when the group, they stay in Vancouver, they could also then stay in Vancouver in the round of 16. And all you hoped for going into this last game really was that was on the table. And now it's very much on the table.
1: Yeah, and it's augmented because the Swiss have shown to be, well, they were so poor against Qatar in terms of their finishing.
0: Oh, yeah. Like they created,
1: but they couldn't finish. Knowing how things kind of played out with in the game against Bosnia, where they found their shooting boots a little bit more, it was just super super helpful. And I think even though we said at the onset, I was still saying now Switzerland is favored. Was, and I still think is, technically favored to win this group. I think everyone sees the possibility and sees the path forward for Canada in terms of whether it's a draw or a victory that'll see them top the group and have the ability to continue to play at BC Place in the round of 32, and if they're successful there, then again in the round of 16, which I think would be really really huge for them.
0: I mean, going into this first round of games, there was like 4 objectives. You get your first ever point. You get your first victory. Top the group. qualify for the knockout rounds. That's the fourth thing. So three of those are ticked off because we're in the knockout rounds. There's no way that we're not. And it's just where we finish now, whether it's going to be first or second, unless Bosnia just like go to town in Qatar and we ship a ton of goals. We could still be third technically, but we'll look at the task that faces us against Switzerland in a sec. We won't break the game down thoroughly because it was just so dominant. We'd be here all night if we're talking about everything. It's so ironic that the first chance fell to Qatar. Like, mm-hmm. they were right on the front foot and you're like, oh, they're going to be going for this. And then after that first chance in the first minute, Canada just took over. And it was one of those games where it's like, when are we going to score? Not if we're going to score. And then it came in the 16th minute. Kyle Larin, a rebound off the Jonathan David shot that was parried away by the keeper, fell perfectly for Larin, tucks it away. Two goals in two matches. And as we touched upon in the first part, the explosion of noise.
1: Yeah.
0: Oh.
1: Larin justifying his spot in the starting lineup.
0: We should say got the start over Tanny. Two changes.
1: What's his name again? The Brampton Bagsman?
0: Oh, is that what they're calling him?
1: Yeah.
0: Fingers and ears.
1: Yeah.
0: Chip on shoulder for sure, which is good. I think.
1: Yeah.
0: I like a chip on the shoulder, Kyle Larin.
1: Yeah, I mean, he's going to finish like that, then, yeah.
0: Well, in this game, like in the last podcast, we kind of talked about Larin and David just haven't been meshing. They've not gelled together. And it looked like, and Jonathan David, Larin and Promise David had that chemistry when they came on against Bosnia, and you're like, wow. And like Tanny and Jonathan David seemed to do better. But this game was what was needed for so many things. And getting that partnership going and getting goals for both of your two main guys now, so huge for what's to come.
1: Yeah. And you really needed Jonathan David to kick in offensively, and I don't even say that just in terms of goals, but in terms of overall contributions. Like,
0: yeah, because he didn't look great against Bosnia.
1: No.
0: And got a lot of criticism, and I think that's just where we are now, though, as a nation in football, is we've raised the bar of expectations.
1: Yep.
0: And Jonathan David is one of those guys, which is what Fonzie's had for years now. And it's like with Jonathan David playing at the level he's playing at, folk expect so much more from him. And whether it was the occasion in Toronto, whether it was just that Bosnia handled him well, which I think sometimes we don't give the opposition the credit that they deserve.
1: Well, in that game, he missed a chance that he should bury.
0: There was that as well, which would have shaped the whole direction of that game, you feel.
1: Yeah. But
0: 29th minute, he gets the first of his hat tricks, goals. Nice volley, mm-hmm. took it first time, 2-0, and you're like, here we go.
1: That might have been the best goal of the game.
0: I think it was.
1: I mean, the free kick.
0: The free kick was good, but the keeper, we'll talk about that. We'll just jump ahead to that. That free kick goal, Saliba took it well. It was in off the post. Keeper should still keep it out, and his positioning to begin with was horrendous.
1: That's right.
0: He just gave so much space up to his left.
1: Yeah.
0: But you still have to get it in there, which Saliba did.
1: Off the post, but yeah.
0: 29th minute, running rampant, and then 2 minutes later, it looked like we had a penalty. And Buchanan's through. Homam Ahmed hauls him down. I couldn't believe it wasn't a red card dog so and a penalty, because it was a clear denial of a goal-scoring opportunity with no intention to play the ball.
1: Yeah.
0: And he's yellow card. I'm like, I mean, surely it's a red.
1: It should have been red. But then, but the contact, started outside the box?
0: Yeah.
1: I think the replay.
0: Yeah, it definitely did. And I think he maybe just had his hand off as he got in. It was very tight. If it had been given as a penalty, you could see why, but I think it was the right decision. The red card definitely was. And there was no way back for Qatar after that. Then it's a case of how many can Canada put up? Can they get the four that they need? And boy, did they do better than that. First half stoppage time, it's 3-0. Jonathan David, Laren with the header. The keeper parries it away again, falls perfectly to David from close range and tucks it away, and just dreamland at that point.
1: Yeah, just a quick thing about the goals, is, and we're going to talk about this at the end. Even though the initial tiebreaker is head-to-head, goal difference is still really important, Michael.
0: Oh, yeah.
1: Because this is a classic, this is a group where you could have Canada end up on the same number of points as Bosnia, for example. And then it will come down to, okay, who scored the more against, who had the better goal difference, including the match against Qatar, right? So you, as for Canada, yeah, you were one trying to outscore the results from the Switzerland-Bosnia match. You want to outdo Switzerland in that respect. But it was also the end game is, should have been keep going as much as possible, right? Like,
0: yeah, and they could have had more than the six, really.
1: Yes, absolutely.
0: There was the criticism from some quarters after that, like Canada had run it up and they didn't need to. Anyone that says that, it's like ridiculous.
1: They don't understand the sport and the tournament, if you say that. And I know that supposedly some of those people have like sour grapes towards Marsh or whatever, but like, anyone who literally, including Lupitagli or whatever, who's complaining after the game, like, give your head a shake.
0: Yeah.
1: Like, this is the World Cup. And, yeah, to me, Qatar's lucky it was only six. Mm-hmm. Like, with what happened later in the game, like, I was expecting eight. I thought eight would have been the perfect number.
0: That would have been nice. 3-0 at halftime. And you're thinking, how's Marsh going to approach it? I thought he's probably going to make a couple of subs at halftime. And he did. And we got to see Moyes Bombito. And it was the perfect game to get him on, get some game time in his legs.
1: Mm-hmm.
0: And it was the perfect substitution. There's not a lot I feel we can criticize Marsh on, but there were a couple of other substitutions I would maybe have liked to have seen in the second half just to get guys their World Cup experience, give some guys a run out because you never know if you're going to need them. Like,
1: you want a Goodman to come on?
0: Not quite.
1: I'm just joking.
0: I know. I mean, we'll hear from Max in the next part. And I asked him, were you just bored in stoppage time because you were in the other half getting the ball? And it's like, no, I had to go and get
1: could you,
0: that.
1: Could you hear the crowd yelling, shoot?
0: Yes.
1: That was great.
0: He was like, I had to press up because there was a danger they could have got to the ball. And that's how Jesse wants us to play. He wants me to play pushing out.
1: Yeah, it was great.
0: But yeah, I'd like to have seen Jaden Nelson getting a run. Obviously, I'm biased, former Whitecap. But he's been electric in the preseason games. He's got this chance now. And this felt like the ideal opportunity. I would maybe have also, at some point in the second half, taking off Luke de Figueroa's and let Joel Waterman get his moment at BC Place, especially because he didn't play the last time.
1: Yeah.
0: Because I still think you could have got the goals, and defensively, they weren't doing anything. So it didn't really matter necessarily who was back there. And with the situation at centre-back, I would maybe have liked both DC and Luke to be rested.
1: That was something I missed. I missed that in addition to Alphonso Davies not being available for this game, which I knew and was expecting.
0: Well, he was available.
1: No. He was there for the whatever, but he wasn't listed as an actual substitute, and neither was Alfie Jones.
0: Alfie Jones, I knew wasn't. I thought Fonzie was.
1: Maybe I'm misremembering now the lineup.
0: The Alfie Jones situation is another thing that annoys me because he was a doubt going into this. And I know Ralph Preso picked up the hamstring injury again, kind of re-aggravated it. And he hasn't been part of the group. But as we talked about, his versatility, I think, was crucial to this. And if Alfie Jones now isn't good to go, It just feels like that was a wasted opportunity to get Ralph in there.
1: Yeah, I think when the tournament's done, we'll talk more about Ralph.
0: He's still involved with the group and he's around the group and it's nice that he's had that. I would like teams to be able, like if there's a player out, like Coney's out for the tournament, there's a couple of other players that's looking out for the tournament, that for the knockout round you could maybe make another change and bring a guy in. But
1: Yeah, what the there's more
0: 26
1: there.
0: man squads are big squads.
1: Yeah, I mean Alfie, I think was fine. That's why they took him. I think whatever's gone on has been
0: Yeah.
1: after that. And yeah, the Ralph, yeah.
0: Second half, again, it's like Canada on the front foot right from kickoff. And then 51st minute, the horrible moment of the game. Asim Madibo, who had played at the last World Cup for Qatar, straight red on video review for the tackle on Kone. Now, I missed the tackle live because I was typing something up in my match report. And then I saw him go down, and then I didn't see a replay right away. And like having watched it back, I know Madibo's got a lot of abuse for this, and folks say it was a needless tackle. I don't think it was as reckless as some folk are thinking it is, and it is just part of the game. It was just a mistimed tackle. This happens in football, sadly.
1: Having watched it back, I maybe don't think it was as dirty as I thought it was as I
0: Yeah.
1: was sitting in the stadium post game talking about it. I don't know. Kirk, when I was talking to Kirk about it, Kirk sort of feels like he kind of hits him twice, and the second one is maybe unnecessary.
0: Yeah. I've seen other folks say twice. I'm not sure. But like he was clearly upset when he realized what had happened. And he's been getting a lot of abuse online from Canadian fans as well, which I don't condone in the
1: No.
0: slightest in any way, shape, or form. It's like the guy did not go out to injure Coney. It's like if he has, pile on the guy, but he clearly didn't.
1: Yeah, it's not a Roy Keane.
0: No, Butch Keane's admitted afterwards that that's what he went out to do. I
1: Yeah.
0: mean, emotions were high immediately after the tackle, and it carried on after the game.
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3: If we focused on Ishmael, how big a loss is he to this team?
4: It's pretty huge. He plays that role in midfield where he can kind of do everything in midfield. He can help you defensively and play a great holding role there. He can be a box-to-box eight. He can be that person who arrives late into the box to finish off a play. We know he can. I mean, if you watch Sassuolo this year, you know he can shoot. I don't like his technique, but he can take a penalty. I think Jesse Marsh has kind of unlocked him in terms of just getting him to be as creative as possible. And then on top of that, you have all these intangibles of his kind of role within the group and how much they appreciate and value him as a teammate. And I think too, a part of that is his whole sort of, you know, redemptive story this past year or so, whatever, coming out of a really, really difficult, frustrating situation with De Zerbi at Marseille, going to Sassuolo where Fabio Grosso seems to have similarly to Marsh kind of unearthed something in him to kind of get the best out of him most games. And yeah, so he's kind of like on the sort of not a comeback, but he was showing his resiliency in overcoming a really difficult situation in the club game and soaring in the national team. And yeah, I think he's not replaceable like-for-like within the squad. I think you bring in Saliba and Saliba's quality. Really enjoyed watching Saliba this year for Anderlecht a ton on DAZN, both, you know, some live and some highlights and whatnot. And there's rumors that he might go to Freiburg, so I might get to watch even more of him next year. But he's not quite the same. Schwenier is great, especially at dead balls. But he's not the same. Obviously, Segura could go into that spot, but again, very different. So he is a massive loss. The one potential you could see come from this, kind of like when Tejan went down during the Copa America, is it can be that rallying point, the galvanizing the whole group.
3: Yeah,
4: getting everyone, you know, an extra cause within the cause, if you will. And you've already heard the comments from Jesse Marsh in terms of, you know, just the whole. How this is so different, you know. You had a player who had a severe injury encouraging his teammates as he's going off as opposed to them trying to like uplift him or whatever. You know, there's just so much that's so kind of different about this. And
3: it was heartbreaking to see him getting stretchered off.
4: Oh, yeah.
3: Watching the videos and stuff since like him getting out of hospital and they all greeted him and his mum was there posing for a photo and he's going to be here for a couple of days and then go back to Montreal. It's just, it's been the worst injury of the tournament so far. And thankfully we haven't seen more. Thankfully it wasn't caused by one of the pitches coming up or which would be an absolute nightmare. And it was just a bad tackle that just, even when you watch it back and you know what's happened, it kind of looks so innocuous. It's like, how did it break? It's just unfortunate how things stretched. So we wish him all, obviously, a quick recovery and all the very best. After that, Canada, 3 goals. We talked about Saliba's free kick. 75th minute, it's the own goal for Qatar. Turned the Schaffelberg cross into his own net. And then the icing on the cake, 2 minutes into second half stoppage time, Jonathan David completes his hat-trick. Special moment to get a hat-trick for your country at any time, but to do it in a World Cup game. The first World Cup hat-trick for a host nation since 1966. And
4: yeah, let's not talk about that.
3: I don't really want to, but that was the start that was out there. We won't say who or for what country. But yeah, that for him to get the hat-trick was special.
4: Oh, absolutely. And again, it helps because it shows, you know, this is what Marsh has been talking about. You know, there's goals in these boots, and now we saw them, you know, almost all of them. A bunch of them. And same thing with David, right? It's like, he's like, oh, David's going to score, and, you know, and he does. And so that helps, I think, not just with the perception, but it helps with the confidence for the players. Yeah, there was amidst the tragedy of the broken leg for Ismail, it was... There's a lot of encouraging things from that outing.
3: Yeah. You just hope they haven't used all their goals up. It's the old football worry.
4: Yeah, yeah.
3: I mean, it was a feisty affair, and obviously emotions boiled over a few times during the game and then after the game as well. And all that I was thinking after the game was, do not pick up a stupid red card, because it could also be more than a one-game suspension, depending what it was for. And I think Canada were lucky to escape that with no cards.
4: Yeah, well, especially the dudes who were already on yellows, right?
3: Yeah.
4: Johnston, I mean, it was one. I can't remember who the other.
3: Well, I mean, Richie was fired up right away after the tackle. And we know he's like that, and he's got that reputation, and also the amazing start that he's never been sent off, despite it all. But then... They have to keep that in check. And I understand why. I none of the players would say what was said after the game or whatever. And then we've seen the clash with Marsh and the Qatari coach and stuff as well. And I mean, you touched on this. There's a lot of folk around the world that's piled in on Marsh. And some of it is because it's like maybe American people that don't like him because he's with Canada, or people from the UK that didn't like him from his time managing in the UK. I think the criticism of him has been really harsh. He's an emotional guy. He's a passionate guy. I watched a video this morning of the ITV coverage post-game, and Bradley Wright Phillips and Ange Postecoglou were talking about how great he is and how he's got his team fired up. And that's how I look at it. And I don't think he cares, or the team cares, or we should care what the outside world think. It's disappointing to see some of the Canadian media criticizing him a little bit. And, oh, it's not what we want to see from a Canadian coach. And folk were saying, like, putting the six fingers up wasn't classy. And it's like, you don't have to be classy. It's just the emotion of the occasion. His little, like, dance when they scored. And then Har asked him about that. And he's like, look, why is this a thing? It's like, you don't need to ask me about that. I just celebrate it.
4: Yeah, and it's the same with the six fingers at the end. Like, the dude is celebrating this historic moment. I'd rather have someone be like that and show emotion than just kind of stand there.
3: Yeah, a robot.
4: Yeah, or walk off and like, oh, this is for the players only. No, I want someone who's passionate and who cares. And the dude genuinely cares. And I would ignore all the... I think Canadians need to treat the American pundits on this the same way that Thierry Henry did that fake pass to Alexis Lalas in the studio.
3: Oh, we didn't touch on that in the first part. I was going to Fox... have Alexi Lalas, and then just to make it worse, They've got James Corden doing the post-game stuff.
4: Oh, I didn't see that.
3: Oh, they've got a show every night rounding it up, and it's James Corden that's hosting it.
4: Oh, you don't
3: a
4: like
3: a guy that had to leave the UK because folk hated him and didn't want to watch him on anything.
4: Oh, really?
3: Yeah.
4: Oh, okay. He, you saw the clip when Zidane, like, I forget what the comment was, but Lallis has said something. He's like, oh, that's like arrogant or whatever. And then,
3: Zlatan.
4: Zlatan was like, yes. People who don't understand would call it arrogance. Those who understand, it's actually confidence or whatever. Yeah. He's like, only an idiot would call it arrogance.
3: Yes, I so love amazing. That. I totally agree with that, though. Because it's like, at times in my life, folk have said I'm arrogant. And I've always said I'm not, I'm confident. And there is a difference. And if you don't have a confidence and a belief in yourself, no one else is going to believe in you if you don't believe in yourself. And sometimes, depending on your line of work, like if you're in sales or management, which I was, you've got to have that kind of confident air, which can sometimes come across as arrogance. And I think folk do look at Jesse Marsh that way. And I just love the passion. It's something that you look at various managers around the world, and the top managers have that kind of passion. Like Thomas Tuchel in England, so many English fans don't want him because he's German and he's not English. And did you see the thing with him where he complained in the post game after the first match that he couldn't enjoy the anthem because there was just a sea of photographers in front of him and he couldn't see his players singing the anthem? And for him, it took that moment away from him. His first game managing the team at the World Cup, and he couldn't be part of that moment.
4: Oh, that's
3: because all he had was photographers in front of him. Because they all wanted to see, is he going to sing the anthem? What's he going to be like during it as a German?
4: Yeah. Did he sing?
3: I don't know. I always mute the English anthem, so I have no idea.
4: It was not one of the games I could watch live, so.
3: Sadly, I did. Cheered twice, at least, so that was good. Swiss are next. We've touched on it. They are the favourites. They like to play their Toblerone triangle football. That's hopefully we'll be talking about them not taking the chances and Swiss miss. Just getting all these out now.
4: Swiss cheese, yeah.
3: Yeah, hopefully there's holes in the defence like Swiss cheese. It is going to be a tough game. It's going to be the toughest game by far that we've had. I'm going into it, and this is always a bad sign for any of my teams, very confident that we will get at least a draw.
4: Yeah, I share your confidence. I do feel like we can do what's needed to get to the top of the table and to stay at BC Place. So yeah, whether that's a draw,
3: that's such a motivating driving force.
4: Yeah, it's huge.
3: Because you'll not be back in Canada if you don't.
4: No.
3: And now it's in your hands as well. It's not even that you've got to go in the last game needing to win because of goals or points or whatever. It's like, this is now fully in your own hands. But then the danger of that, and this is because of the new tiebreaker, just in general in the World Cup with the head-to-head, it makes certain games like New Zealand-Egypt absolutely massive, because if someone gets the win in that, they've then got the tiebreaker that, depending on what happens in the last games, puts them ahead. So you wonder, when you go in knowing a draw is fine, you obviously don't go in trying to play for a draw, but the longer the game goes on and your level, how does that factor into your tactics? Yeah. How do you see Canada approaching this? Do we go cagey? Do we go front foot? Do we want Switzerland to have the ball and try and hit on the counter?
4: No, I think Marsh won't want to change. He'll want to be on the front foot. He'll want to be pressing them and trying to get the ball as much as possible and trying to, Yeah, press, win the ball back, and create chances as kind of quickly as possible.
3: The Whitecaps MO, that's worked very well.
4: Yeah, I don't see them sitting back absorbing and then hitting on the
3: No,
4: counter.
3: I think that as well. I was curious what you would think. I don't know that this team can play a sitting back style. And I know at Copa they've had the experience, they've got to play certain teams certain ways. But I also think the Swiss style will suit them. I think it's going to be a very entertaining game. Might not be lots of goals in it, but you don't need lots of goals to have entertaining games, as we've seen. I think Max Crépeau is going to be the busiest that he's been in any of these games so far.
4: Yeah, I don't know. I forgot to check why, but Coldwell I think has been starting for them and not Sommer. So I don't know. Did Sommer get injured or did I miss something?
3: Oh, that I don't know.
4: Because that's basically the goalie, the keeper from Inter Milan out and the keeper from Dortmund in. So that's kind of interesting to me.
3: Switzerland will fly up the day before the game. They're training down in the US. I mean, this is one of the other things that's kind of baffled me for this. So, Scotland, base camp in Charlotte, played the game in Boston, flew back to Charlotte, flew back to Boston to play a game, flown back to Charlotte, and then they'll go off to Miami.
4: Yeah, it's kind of
3: So,
4: crazy.
3: New Zealand have been based in San Diego because their first game was in LA. And they wanted
4: Yeah.
3: to be down there. There was more chance of playing friendlies and stuff against other teams as well. So they're up for the game, their second game, and then they're staying in Vancouver. But they had to get special dispensation from FIFA to allow them to change their base camp.
4: Wow.
3: Stupid. And
4: At least they did, though.
3: yeah, and I mean that. There is still an outside chance New Zealand could end up playing Canada and at BC Place again, so they might be here for longer. But it was funny speaking to the Australian media after the US game when we were just waiting for the players. They were complaining, oh, we're not going to be back in Canada, we're not going to get to go to Mexico, we're going to be stuck in the US. They don't want to be. They were critical of the stadiums and the setups, and they just didn't like it. But they were so waxing lyrical about BC Place.
4: Nice.
3: But yeah, that was our thoughts on the Qatar game, the task that faces them against Switzerland. We're going to play you some post-game audio in the next part. We're going to hear from Alistair Johnson, Max Crépeau, and Ali Ahmed, and we'll be back with that after the second song this episode from Deacon Blue.
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Broadcasting from the unceded Musqueam Territory at the University of beautiful British Columbia. And kicking off this part is the second of three songs this episode from our Artist of the Month for June, Glasgow band Deacon Blue. And that was a single released on November 16th, 1992, Your Town. And it was the first single from their fourth studio album, Whatever You Say, Say Nothing, which came out on March 1st, 1993, and the song reached number 14 in the UK singles charts. But we're going to get back talking football now, back talking Canada and Qatar. And in this part, I'm going to bring you some post-game audio from the Mix Zone. And for a couple of players with BC connections, the game BC plays on Thursday was extra special. I mean, it was obviously special for every single player in a Canadian jersey, but for the likes of Nico Segur, Burnaby boy, that got to come on as a sub in the second half. Joe Waterman didn't get on the pitch, unfortunately, but got to soak in the whole experience. And of course, there's a number of players on the men's national team that have Whitecaps connections. Unfortunately, no current Whitecaps on the Canadian squad, but many that have been with the Whitecaps in the past. And in the last show, I brought you some audio from Ali Ahmed speaking about making his World Cup debut in the town that he was born. And we joked about now he's going back to his other home here in Vancouver. So I got a quick chat with Ali after this one as well.

0: Like, I never heard BC plays this loud. You know, obviously it's good atmosphere, but that loud cheer was really, really loud.
1: Alan, in saying that, is this venue today, is it better than what Toronto had?
0: Yeah, okay. I think it's fair to say that atmosphere was 654,000. The closed roof, definitely louder.
1: The mindset going into the match against Switzerland coming up, knowing that you just need a draw to stay here in the knockout round.
0: Yeah, like you said, we just need a point with all the goal differential, so I don't think we're going to, you know, settle for a draw. We're going to want to keep pushing and get 3 points.
2: What's the confidence in the midfield group going into that match with the injury?
0: Yeah, we're confident, man. You see Saliba come in and score a goal, beautiful free kick. He's, you know, a top player, young player, but he doesn't play like it. He's really, really talented. So talented.
2: And you know what was said between the two coaches after the match, or kind of what words were exchanged on the pitch?
0: No, they don't. No, I'm not sure. And my bus leaves at 6:10, and I have a $500 fine.
1: Cheers,
3: Ollie.
4: Ali Ahmed there, and it was great to see Ali back on the BC Place pitch. So apologies for the not crystal clear sound with Ali there. The audio I'm going to bring you as well for the rest of this part is also going to have those problems, because for some reason in the mix zone, they've decided to have the mix zone under all the pipes, all the air conditioning and everything on, and it's really like impacting the audio that we can get. So hopefully it doesn't spoil your enjoyment of listening to that too much. It was also really good to see the good reception that goalkeeper Max Kripal got in his return to BC Place. We know when he's returned with LAFC, it's been quite a hostile reception. Also, when he was with Portland as well. And in the last show, we'd had a chat with Max about what kind of reception it was going to be and how emotional it was going to be being back at BC Place. And let's be honest, he didn't have a lot to do in the game. Didn't have a save to make in anger. But here's some post-game thoughts from Max Kripal after that 6-0 thrashing of Qatar.
5: The whole crew is here. Good. Yeah. It's good to see you.
6: First clean sheet in Canadian World Cup history. Congratulations.
5: Thank you.
6: Jonathan talked about the crowd, and Steph will talk about the crowd too. How much does that, I mean, you're in a World Cup at home. How much does that make a difference? And do you see the things going on outside, the street festivals and all that?
5: It's huge. It's beautiful to see. this city deserves a team. I hope it stays here. That is the proof. It's beautiful to see. The whole country showed up, 53,000, full sea of red. It's beautiful. It means a lot to us. We absorbed all the energy from the crowd as well, and we were all one nation tonight. It was beautiful.
7: Tough. A great result, but obviously tough with what happened with Israel. How do you balance the two mentally?
5: You don't balance the two. It's so difficult. It's like we have the most powerful result in our history, probably, and then look at my face, look at our emotions. It says it all.
3: Going into the last game against Switzerland, the hope was always that you could finish top of the group, but now it's in your own hands as well. A point we'll get you to stay here in Vancouver. How much is that going to be talked about in the coming days?
5: It will be addressed for sure. Topping the group was our objective, and Switzerland is a fantastic team. We knew that coming in we needed a nice result because they won 4-1, if I'm not mistaken. So it'll be amazing to have the kind of atmosphere like tonight against Switzerland. It'll be a beautiful game.
1: Max, what did you make of the physical play? Qatar had two players sent off. There was an altercation, some handbags at the end of the match.
5: Read my comment, so I won't address it.
7: Max, you had a unique perspective because all the action was pretty much in front of you. You didn't face a lot of action. From your perspective, did it look as easy as it was to us? Like, it just seemed you were toying.
5: No, I mean, it's a total performance that we were able to put together from the first to the last minute. It's not easy to do this kind of performance.

0: you have to be on top of every second, every moment. And that's the proof. It's very hard to do so, but it might seem easy, it's very difficult.
1: In stoppage time, when you were in their half, was that just because you were bored and you wanted to touch the ball?
0: No, it's just there was a long ball, I had no pressure, so I just went on coming, you know. It's, it's my role to be high in this system, and in that moment, they required me to be there.
2: Did you catch Coach on the sideline at all, throwing his fist in the air, pumping up the crowd when he was leaving the pitch? What do you make of that, how proud he is to represent?
0: It was amazing. In football, and in a moment like this, you have to enjoy as well these moments. It's 2 years of work for a moment like this, so obviously it's amazing.
3: Jonathan, obviously, you know, great, fantastic game. And after, he kind of came in for perhaps some criticism just for his lack of goals in recent
4: Johnny's
3: games.
4: Johnny, man. Yeah. Johnny's Johnny. He's such a player. And he's so good for this group. I was never in doubt. And look at tonight. That's the answer.
1: Thanks so much, Mark. Congratulations.
5: Max Crepeau there, and you know he's going to be a lot busier in this game on Wednesday against Switzerland. If he can go through that game without having to make a save, tremendous. It means we've got a point at least and we're top of the group. But yeah, he's going to be a busy boy, it does feel, on Wednesday afternoon. The whole defence is likely to have a much tougher time than they have against Qatar. They were tested and stretched at times against Bosnia. And, well, we have Alfonso Davies back in the left-back position for that game. Time will tell. We can be pretty certain, though, that the right-back position is going to be filled by Alistair Johnston, a man born in Vancouver before moving with his family out to East. I still claim him as a BC boy, and he's still got lots of family connections here in the province. His cousin, Tom Johnston, assistant coach with TSS Rovers. And the thing with these mix zones, not just at the World Cup, but just the mix zones in general for all games, is it's up to the players if they want to stop and chat or not. Some have no interest in stopping, just don't want to do the media, walk on. That's entirely in the right to do that. Some either just don't trust the media or don't feel comfortable doing a lot of media unless it's maybe one-to-one. But Alistair Johnston was so chatty in Toronto. He stopped to everyone that asked him to stop. And we got a good chat with him in the post-game this time around. And that's going to be the bulk of the post-game audio that we bring you in this show. Alistair spoke for a good 12 or 13 minutes. So covered a lot of topics. Here's AJ.
6: Trying to think if there's one that's comparable. I think you're right. I think it is the biggest thing. It's just unfortunate. It's such a bittersweet night at the same time. You feel the raw emotion of that injury for Isma. It's tough, but now it's given us another reason for what we're going to play this for him. You know, he's a kid that's so just easygoing and just loves the sport so much. I've talked about it before, but he could stay up all night just playing two touches with the guys, and that's why I think it hurts so much. It's just his love of the game. To see someone like that go down, it's such a needless challenge as well. The speaker now. It's frustrating. At the same time, we're going to look at it. It's a 6-0 in a World Cup game. I don't care who you're playing against, what the situation is. That's something that you can put yourself in the history books. It's the first ever win for us, and it sets us up really well for the rest of this stage and hopefully now for the Falcons.
7: Alistair, can you take us through the emotion right after the injury and then as the consultations with the target even after the game?
6: Yeah, it's one of those ones you're not 100% sure what happened right away. You just know that it felt like a silly tackle, and that was my first reaction. It's like, I think it was 4-0 at the time, 50 yards from your own goal, you're already down then. Why are you putting in the tackle there? And then I saw our bench pop up. I was on the far side. They obviously heard it. It's unfortunately for us, it's a crazy freak injury that's happened to this team multiple times. I was there. I was the one who played the pass to Tejan. Tejan did his training session at Copa America. It sounded like a gunshot. What was that? Apparently that was the same noise. I didn't hear it, but I looked over and I saw our bench pop up. And instantly, a couple seconds later, I realized the angle of his leg. hits you, wow, it's a freak injury, but it's definitely unnecessary at the same time. At that point, in the range, you're just thinking, you feel for the kid, because you saw how good he was in the first match. You know, for us to be at our best, he's a big part of it. But no, look, it's given us now something else to play for. And, hopefully, we'll be able to see him tonight. Possible, we'll see the spirits he's in. It's going to hit him hard, but at the same time, he's proud of him. We're going to play for him. We saw that. Came on, scored, the first thing he's thinking about. And that's what this team's all about, really, is a brotherhood. So it's really difficult to see one of your brothers go down. But look, if we needed any extra motivation for this term, we got it.
8: What do you think he's thinking right now in this hospital room, probably?
6: Well, I hope he's not thinking too much, because I think he's on some pretty strong drugs, is what I'm hoping. I think he'd be proud of the way that we kept pushing the game at the end. I know him. I know how much he loves the game. He loves the beautiful game, too. You know very well. He's one of those ones that would want to see goals go in. I'm really proud that we continue to push the tempo. The guys that came on also contributed. Tom being one of his best friends, coming on for him. Wouldn't have expected maybe to play a ton of minutes pitching this game, because his money is such a big role in this team. Then comes in, scores a great free kick. I think that he'll be really proud of him for that. Again, I know his love of the game. He's just going to want us to push on and try and make something really special at this tournament. And it was the same in Copa America that it happened to Tejan. It really gave us another rallying point as a group, and this is something that we're going to continue to rally around.
9: Jesse preached calm throughout all of training camp, leading up to these games. Mm-hmm. How important was that message to get back into the game and continue on?
6: Yeah, I think that it's really important for us. I think that, you know, we have a group that's funny. A lot of our guys are just naturally very calm and laid back, and then there's some other guys like myself who are probably a bit more, you know, wound up. So it's kind of finding that balance. And, you know, I thought that we did a really good job of that. Again, we knew with the yellow card situation and all that, as soon as we got a couple early ones, they get a man sent off. It's now about being smart. The ref might try and level something up. You just got to be not put yourself in a dangerous position. Myself, Luke included, we're both on yellows. Derek then picked up an early one. And pretty much that game was about, all right, can we score the goals needed? Can we get our goal difference to a really strong position and also not do anything silly so that no one's suspended or, you know, looking at suspension potentially in that last group stage game? Look, I think that calmness is personified in this group right now, in terms of even when something as dramatic as that, traumatic as that, you know, happens in a match, that we were able to regroup and then really just stick to the task. And that's something that, again, we've really focused on this tournament. I think that we're doing a really good job. Again, the crowd was amazing. I think that that's also giving us an extra boost here, is that we realized if you can top this group, you get an extra game here, and then if you win that knockout, you get another one, if I'm correct. So that gives us that, you know, that another extra layer of motivation to really, you know, stay cool, stay calm, collected throughout the rest of this group stage, and try and stay calm as long as possible.
10: Alistair, you had a hell of a game yourself. Did you feel like the ball was going to come to you a lot? Like, obviously early in the game with such a deep team, and then your involvement as well in the goal, and obviously the first goal for Carroll.
6: Yeah, in terms of what we looked at going into the game, we knew that the idea was kind of to build up against the Thief. The Maverick could see some of the quality he had on the ball. Defensively, though, the idea was to play against him, make him defend, because we didn't think he was going to. And obviously, at the beginning of the match, he was starting on my side, so that gave me a natural tilt. And we're trying to find that balance still of me being in the defensive three in a build-up, but then also giving me the license, as I have with my club, to really join in and help Tejan. And look, I think that now it's probably been 5 years I've been playing on that right side. We do have a good connection with that, and it's still now about, can I make up the distance from being in a back three to then, you know, finding my way into a fullback position. Of course, when they go down a man, they go down two man, it becomes more natural. There's plenty of space, there's less defensive responsibility, so I can really kind of take that space. It's still something that we're going to continue to work on, because, you know, we kind of have, you know very well, two different sides, with Richie inverting on one side and me then kind of making more of a back three. Gives a little bit of a tilt to our team, and then it's kind of my job to use my legs to make up that difference, and also give Tejan an outlet. He's such a good 1v1 player, you just gotta feel it sometimes.
8: What was Salah's final after match? It's pretty emotional.
6: After match, it's, I'll keep that kind of private, but look, it was a lot of pride, I'd say, in how. bittersweet about it, which is kind of a strange thing. Yeah, I think that we're gonna use this not only as looking at what the result will do for us, what the film will do in terms of looking back at performances, but then also now, you know, we've got something that we can really get behind, which we didn't need in the first place, but we felt it as Long Live America with Three Shot Went Down. It was really something that brought the group even closer together. That never hurts. Look, we're missing a huge player. So let's not get that twisted. He's, you know, one of those talents that you can't really replace in terms of his quality for the ball. But we're going to have to find a way. This is something that we built on these past couple of years, really building up the depth. And it's going to be the next man up mentality.
11: Alistair, you guys obviously have the utmost confidence in Jonathan David, but what does it do for the team when he starts out the match the way he does? You know, he looks like he's timing his ball. He's pressing. He creates that corner where you guys ultimately end up scoring from.
6: Well, look, I think the media was the only one doubting Joe David. Everyone inside of our camp was, I know Joe, give him a chance, he's going to score. Yeah, he didn't have his best game. This is his first game, but it's fine. You know, it's going to happen. You're not always going to bag a goal or two, but no, I thought he was great. He set the tempo right away. Both him and Kyle, I thought, were really good at their pressing. And that set the tone for the game. And again, when he starts scoring like that, it's going to be a real trouble for a lot of teams.
1: You spoke on Friday about kind of becoming a soccer nation, and you thought you'd never see these scenes. Now you've seen it on the other coast as well. What have you made of the fans these two matches?
6: Yeah, I think you're spot on in terms of a soccer nation, a football nation. I brought it up before, is that used to be just having any fans there with a hockey jersey, you were buzzing, but now you see that stadium filled to the brim. People know what they're cheering for, they understand the game, they're fully bought in, and you know, it brings a lot of pride, to me. I almost can get emotional just thinking about that, because again, I grew up in this country loving the game, and you know, I was kind of the odd one out in that sense, but now to see, you know, what we're doing for the game here, what the game's doing to this country, it's really a special moment, and I just really hope that, you know, all the Canadians that watch this, all the Canadians that see the highlights, are going to really get behind us in this team. And look, you're a host nation at a World Cup, anything can happen if you get to the knockout rounds, and that's kind of our main focus.
11: What was it like to take that victory lap?
6: Yeah, I mean, it's part of the best parts about having a home World Cup, is that you do get to experience that and see how much it means to the fans, how much it means to the country. Those people paid a lot of money to be in that building, so I'm glad that we could give them a performance that probably, you know, maybe making it feel a little worthwhile, or even then I still think some of the prices were crazy. When you see that, you see the passion, you see how invested people are into this team, that just really spurs you on and kicks this whole group on to want to continue to play here. We know with how our World Cup path potentially works out that we need to get a result in this last group stage game, but if we do that, we'll be staying in Vancouver, staying on home soil, and that's probably the most important thing you can have, the most important advantage we can have.
2: Alistair, coach was pretty fired up on the sidelines today, you know, throwing his arms in the air and getting really excited. How do you feed off his emotions on the pitch with your play?
6: Yeah, that's Jesse. He's one of a kind in that. He wants us to meet him in the middle a little bit in terms of don't be too emotional sometimes, because he can be a little over the top, but look, we love it. We feed off of it. He gets us going. He lets us know pretty quickly if he's not happy with something, and I think that you know, something that, again, that we learned from the first match, the first 45 minutes, I think we were a little too slow this one. He just wanted first 15 minutes, no long throws, everything with tempo, fall down, play, play, play. And I think that was spot on. I think it was the right mentality to have, because it gets that crowd behind us, it gets them off their seats right away. And we, you know, we brought the energy, got an early goal, and from there we kind of kicked on. And look, Jesse's been unbelievable for this program since he's come in. Yeah, I'm just happy that he signed up for another couple more years. We'll see how my hamstrings hold on playing this style of football for that much longer. But no, he's been great for us.
12: Do you know what he said to the other manager after the game, or what happened after the huddle on the pitch?
6: No, I'll have to review the footage on that one. There might be a couple fines being handed out within the program. But no, I think it was all in good jest. Look, we're a brotherhood. We're all going to protect each other.
13: Next game is always the biggest game, but coming up, what are you thinking about Switzerland and the chance of maybe going into the knockout round here in Vancouver? How big is this game going to be?
6: Yeah, it's a massive carrot for us. Look, you told us in the first place just getting the knockout stage was the main goal, but now you see where we're at in this group. it's a possibility. Yeah, you go and get a result in that final match day that you're going to stay in Vancouver. You know, that's something that, you know, that was kind of the dream scenario, obviously, coming into this group stage. Look, we put ourselves in a great position. We're going to have to go out and play a really good Swiss team. We're going to be obviously very motivated because they want to top the group too. But no, it's going to be an exciting match. And again, we have that crowd behind us. Anything's going to be possible. Thank you, guys.

0: Alistair Johnston there, and it was tough for the players because they all wanted to enjoy the moment, enjoy the history that they made, but at the same time, in the back of their head was obviously the Ishmael Koné incident and the injury that he'd suffered. But a lot of excitement, a lot of pride in what they had done, and a lot of just keeping their feet on the ground as well. So we'll see what Wednesday holds in store against Switzerland, and we'll bring you a show out after that game as well. Maybe wait until all the first round matches have kind of wound up and then bring a show out later next week. So after that win for Canada against Qatar, there was three group games left to be played at BC Place. The first of those took place on Sunday evening as New Zealand took on Egypt. We'll be back chatting about that and bring you some post-game audio as well from some players with Whitecaps and MLS connections after the final song this episode from our Artist of the Month for June, Glasgow band Deacon Blue.
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0: 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Broadcasting from the unceded Musqueam Territory at the University of beautiful British Columbia. And kicking off this part, it's the third and final song this episode from our Artist of the Month here at AFTN for June, Scottish Icons, Deacon Blue. And that was the first single to be taken from the band's first Greatest Hits album that was released on April 5th, 1994. The album was called Our Town, and it featured that single that hadn't been previously released, I Was Right and You Were Wrong. And that single came out on March 24th, peaking at number 32. And we'll be back with more from Deacon Blue next time around. So we'll get back talking football now, back talking World Cup. And BC Plays hosted its latest match on Sunday evening, and it was an absolute cracker. Very enjoyable game between New Zealand and Egypt. 52,497 sellout, frenzied atmosphere from start to finish, very fast-paced game, and one of the best games I've attended so far, never mind games that's been played in the whole tournament, which this was right up there with that. New Zealand took the lead in the 15th minute. Portland Timber, Finn Sermon, who we had on the show a couple of weeks ago, looking ahead to the tournament, fired the All Whites ahead. Brilliant header from a corner. And at halftime, New Zealand were 45 minutes away from making history of their own. First ever win at the World Cup. And all but basically assuring their place in the knockout rounds for the first time. But Egypt came out all guns blazing after halftime. Took the game to New Zealand, got the equaliser 2 minutes before the hour mark. Mustafa Zico, another great header, cross came in from the right. Keeper got upon it, but couldn't have a strong enough arm to keep it out. We were all level, and the goal had been coming, and it felt that Egypt were now in the ascendancy, and it was no surprise, really, when they took the lead in the 67th minute, and Mo Salah wrote his name in the Egyptian history books and became the latest in an illustrious list of players to score here in Vancouver at BC Place. I'll be honest, I never thought I'd be watching Mo Salah play a game at BC Place, never mind scoring in it. So it was kind of great to see him on the pitch, the atmosphere that the fans brought every time he touched the ball, and the go-ahead goal, which turned out to be the match winner. Trezeguet, 8 minutes from time, made it 3-1. That was the final score. Egypt now top of Group G. New Zealand, though, still have a chance to qualify for the knockout stages. They've had a very good showing from their two games so far, but only the 1 point to kind of show at the end of it. They are sitting bottom of the Group G standings on just 1 point. Belgium and Iran played out a 0-0 draw today, and that sees them on 2 points apiece. But if New Zealand can get the win on Friday here in Vancouver against Belgium, they would guarantee their first ever spot in the playoff rounds. Egypt are pretty much already there. And while it may not have been the historic night that I was hoping for the All Whites, it was a historic night for Egypt. Their first ever win at the World Cup finals. This is the fourth finals that they've been in. Back in 1934, it was a straight knockout and they played one, they lost. That was the end of their tournament. Very much changed days indeed from that time in Italy. They had a long wait till 1990 to get into the tournament again. Didn't win, did get two draws, but didn't advance through the group stage. And back in 2018 in Russia, it was three defeats for Egypt. This time around, after two matches, they're undefeated. They've got their first ever victory, and things are looking very good for them. Moving on now into the knockout round and the round of 32. So I'll bring you some post-game audio to kick off this part from both sides. And let's start with hearing from the match winner himself, Egypt's Mo Salah.
1: Mohamed, how does it feel to bring the first World Cup win to your home country with that?
2: Well, it's a great feeling for all of us. It's a great achievement. I said before, we just do our best in the tournament to make the people happy in Egypt, and I think they are right now, they are happy and proud. So the only thing I can promise them is just like we sweat and we run and we give it our best. And yeah, we were lucky to win the game today. We play, I think, better game. So yeah, we play against tough team and tough group. So yeah, now we are top of the group, and yeah, we just need to celebrate today and tomorrow with the win and just focus on the last game.
3: Thank you. Mohamed, just for you personally, how satisfying does this feel for you personally after the year you've had and everything you've put into this team?
2: I've been in national team for 14 years, so I always give my best for the national team and try to give my experience to the younger player to help them to achieve big thing. And today, was, I think, it's a very special day because it's our first win ever. And I told them already in the huddle, I told them, guys, look, we can write a history today and also next game. If you qualify first with the group, I think it will remember for years to come. We were not lucky with this group to win Africa Cup, but we qualified to the final two times. And yeah, we were not lucky enough to win it because we lost also penalty. So the only thing I would say, like, we just give it our best and we achieve something, I think, very difficult in history to happen for Egypt to be, hopefully, win next game and we'll be the first in a group. So we just enjoy football and we'll give it all for our people.
0: Egypt's Mo Salah there just talking about his side's famous victory in Vancouver on Sunday evening. And I never thought I would be saying on the podcast, you've just heard from Mo Salah there, but there we go. And regular listeners will know I've been all in on New Zealand, big fan of New Zealand football in general, watch Auckland FC and Wellington Phoenix in the A-League. In the build-up to the tournament, we had chats with Michael Boxall, Finn Sermon, and I was looking forward to having the two games here. And although it feels like a gut punch for them just now, there is a lot for them to take from their performances from these two games. So I'll bring you some post-game audio just now from some of the New Zealand players that we got a chance to speak to after the game. And let's start with a man we had on the show about three episodes ago, Finn Sermon, plays in MLS as centre-back with the Portland Timbers and got his very first World Cup goal in the first half of this one. Bittersweet moment for Finn. You want to celebrate that great moment, but at the same time, it wasn't enough to get your team over the line. But let's hear what Finn had to say to myself and some others after that 3-1 defeat to Egypt.
4: The roller coaster of scoring at a World Cup and then obviously losing 3-1.
5: Yeah, I think it shows the highs and lows of football. That first half, I thought we played really well. You know, we're up 1-0 going to the dressing room at half time, and we're in a really good place. We're feeling, you know, we can definitely win this game. And I think that's what's disappointing, is that second half we let ourselves down and kind of let the game get away from us, which is, you know, frustrating. They showed their quality in the second half and show how ruthless they can be. And, yeah, just disappointing at the end of the day.
6: I mean, it's hard, obviously, right after the game to look at how different it was, but how different were they to play against in the second half? What do you think the difference was there?
5: Yeah, I think that they just, like, I guess, raised the intensity and come out faster. You know, they got on top of us a little bit, and so there's always going to be periods like that in football, but we need to learn to manage that a little bit better. And you know, if it is for 10-15 minutes, we have to defend really well, then we have to do that. And I don't think that we've quite done that yet this tournament. So that's something that we'll 100% be looking at and trying to improve, because against Belgium, there are going to be periods where we have to suffer. But yeah, it's something that we need to turn around pretty quick.
7: Positive note, how did it feel? How did you react after scoring in the World Cup?
5: I mean, it was an amazing feeling. I think that It's kind of stuff that dreams are made of, I think. You know, I was watching the ball come in and I was thinking, oh my goodness, like, it's coming to me right now. Just make sure I hit it down. And then you score and kind of everyone's just grabbing you and yelling. And yeah, a lot of things racing in my mind. Pretty special to be able to, after the goal, I'm looking over at my parents because they're here to watch. And so that's a pretty cool moment and something I hope that they remember and they're proud of.
7: When you were preparing for the tournament, did you think about scoring?
5: Not really. It's not really something that goes through my mind. I think that being able to contribute on the attacking end and help the team with set pieces, whether it's me scoring or me helping someone else scoring, is important. It's not something that I think about all the time. I think my main job is to be a good defender and help the team defend, and so that's what's disappointing about today, but that's something that I'll never forget, so it's pretty cool.
8: Is that move a planned move from the corner?
5: Yeah, well, we obviously got our positions and stuff like that, positions where we need to get to, and yeah, basically you've always got to be ready because obviously try to deliver somewhere, and wherever it goes, you've got to be ready for it to come and then try and make the most of it.
8: Have you ever leapt so high in your career and hung so high for so long?
5: It was a pretty big jump. I mean, I've not seen it back, but I definitely felt like it was a good goal, so I'm pretty happy about that. Yeah.
7: Thanks, man.
6: Good luck against Belgium.
0: Finn Sermon there, and the 22-year-old has formed a really good defensive partnership for the All Whites with Michael Boxall. Big difference in their careers, but between the two, Sermon just starting off, 22 years old, made the move over to the US with Portland, coming over from Wellington Phoenix in 2024. And he's been turning heads and he's been having a lot of attention. He's having a good season in MLS with Portland, despite Portland themselves not having a good season. And there's rumours of clubs over in Europe and in England in particular, keeping an eye on him. But the partnership that he's formed at international level with fellow MLS defender Michael Boxall has been excellent for the national team. You've seen it in the two games so far. Michael Boxall himself coming back to Vancouver, having been here with the Whitecaps in 2011 and 2012. Limited appearances, only made 19 appearances in MLS. It was tough for him to break into the team with players like Jay Demerit already here in the MLS roster. And he's gone on himself to have a good career. Went back to New Zealand to play with Wellington Phoenix after leaving the Whitecaps before coming back into MLS in 2017 with Minnesota United. He's been there ever since. And it's great that the veteran now has had a chance to play at a World Cup. It's those kind of opportunities that as you get older in your career, you maybe feel they're not going to come along. And with New Zealand, with the fact that up until this expanded World Cup, they had to go through into Confederation, qualifying to get into the World Cup. It was looking more and more unlikely. But now with the new format, it would be an absolute shock if New Zealand weren't at the World Cup every 4 years. But we had a chat with Michael Boxall a few months back, just chatting about the tournament coming up and what it would mean for him to play at his first World Cup. And we joked at the time that wouldn't it be great if they ended up here in Vancouver. And now that's exactly what's happened with two matches here. So Michael, despite the disappointment of defeat, was kind enough to stop off in the mix zone to chat to myself, Har, JJ. Here's what he had to say after that Egypt game.
7: Good to see you guys. How are you?
6: You too. Gutted for you, I've got to say, but...
9: Yeah, I mean, without talking about the obvious, I think there was... Like, Egypt kind of stepped it up in that second half for like 10, 15 minutes. We were just unable to match that, and I think that was really the difference. Obviously, first half, everything, we were happy with how things were going, and we were able to play you out through pressure, pick up second balls, and then, just that 15, 20 minutes to start the second half, they raised the level.
6: you've had two good performances. You've just got the 1 point to show for it. Belgium's obviously going to be a tough ask, but they've not been at their best so far. What positives are you taking into this, and how do you regroup now?
9: Yeah, I mean, I think when we are the underdog, you probably expect us to be happy with those performances, but we don't want to come away from this tournament being proud of performances. It's about, yeah, getting out of the group. And, yeah, Belgium's definitely not going to be an easy team at all. I think they have, yeah, such class players, but then they've kind of struggled to really get going against Iran and Egypt. So, you know, we're going to have to raise our level again and produce a better performance for the full 90 to give ourselves a chance.
10: A lot of teams, after getting a lead, would have sat back, you know, sat in a low block, but you guys actually kept pushing forward, kept trying to find another goal. What does that say about you guys and your mentality now that you know, you're not the little underdog anymore? You're a team that can play with the best.
9: Yeah, I mean, as a group, we kind of decided that to really take New Zealand football forward, we wanted to be positive in the way we play. I hope that showed in the first two performances, but I mean, at this level, I think there's something to be said for having to be able to have the defensive grit as well to grind out games. So yeah, maybe that's something we need to look at, but we enjoy how we play, and we hope our supporters are proud of that as well.
10: Do you feel like they did anything different in the second half when they really started pushing?
9: I think they...
11: They moved Salah wide.
9: Yeah, a couple positional changes, and then I think they pressed... didn't let us get into our patterns, move the ball how we did in the first half. They kind of really pressed us a little bit, and maybe those are the times where we need to adapt as well and just turn them around and just get them on the back foot. But their intensity raised a little bit that second half.
12: Thank you. Do you feel like there should have been a foul called on that second goal by Egypt?
9: I haven't seen it, but I was pretty far away. But I think everyone there probably thinks it should be. Hold your phone in your right hand if you think it should have been. Thank you. There you go.
12: You visit Vancouver quite often, once a year with Minnesota. But what is it like being here more than just a couple of days off this year? Base camp's going to be here again.
9: I think it's one of the more beautiful cities in North America. Obviously lived here a long time ago, and. Love the place, love the people here, love the stadium when there's grass in it.
12: How'd you find the stadium and the atmosphere tonight?
9: I thought it was great. Obviously, a lot of Egyptians there, they were making a lot of noise and really supporting their team. But also, I thought we travelled in great numbers too. So to see so many white shirts and New Zealand flags in the crowd was pretty awesome to see this far from home.
6: You've got a centre-back pairing with Finn, so it's two MLS centre-backs. It says a lot, I think, about how the league's come and how you're able to perform at the world stage. How much do you enjoy that partnership with him?
9: I think since he's moved to MLS and the way how far he's come on as a footballer has been massive. I think the goal aside, he really stood out tonight. Performances he's going to be proud of, and I think, especially when you consider how young he is as well, he's really stepped up, and he's so easy to play alongside because his discipline and positioning was always top class.
13: Just on the match, why do you think things went so well in the first half?
9: I think we were kind of allowed to play how we wanted to play. I think Egypt kind of dropped off a little bit so we could kind of get the ball pretty comfortably into the middle of the park. We moved the ball probably a lot better. And then I think at the second half, they just raised that intensity a little bit, and we just didn't match the level that they raised it to for that 15, 20 minutes in the second half. They obviously moved a couple pieces around, but they just kind of came alive when we weren't able to adapt to how they stepped up.
13: How gutted are you that you were half an hour from a result? You know, it was all there, wasn't it?
9: Yeah, I think coming at halftime, we're pretty happy with how we were playing, and obviously being up at that point. That one hurts. I think that's going to stink tonight. I think just knowing that that 3 points would have taken us through the next round, but we're still in this tournament, and we've still got a chance against Belgium. We just need to find a way to raise it again and put in a 90-minute shift.
12: Do you like these hydration breaks?
9: No, not at all. Like, especially here, it makes no sense. I think when you play professional sports, part of it is about the physical element of the game, being able to do it for 90 minutes. I don't think it's necessary unless it's a genuine safety risk. I won't miss them when they're gone, and I think we need to go back to 3 subs as well. Can't be bringing on that many fresh legs in the attacking third. So, yeah.
6: Cheers, boxing.
12: Cheers, thank you. Right.
0: Michael Boxall there, and just want to thank Box. He was very generous with his time. It's never easy to stop after a defeat, especially a heartbreaking one like that, where you were just not even 45 minutes, you were like 30 minutes away from making history, getting your country's first win at the World Cup, getting through to the knockout round for the first time, both of which are still possible in this game with Belgium. And it does feel a very optimistic mood within the group that they can go and get that job done. They know how difficult it's going to be, but for Boxall, that was his 65th appearance for the national team. He's the 5th all-time highest cap player for New Zealand. And whereas his centre-back partner Finn Sermon's just kind of starting off on his career, Boxall now is winding his down.
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2: 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Broadcasting from the unceded Musqueam Territory at the University of beautiful British Columbia. Michael Boxall is just one of a number of Vancouver Whitecaps New Zealand connections that we've had since the MLS era. Goalkeeper Stefan Marinovic, defender Declan Wynn, WFC2 defender Finn Linder, Jay Herdman as well, came through the academy, went on to represent New Zealand at under 20 level, and way back in the first incarnation of Whitecaps 2, in 2017, the Whitecaps drafted Francis DeVries in the second round of the 2017 MLS Super Draft. He went on to play that season for Whitecaps 2 in the USL. By the end of that year, Whitecaps 2 disbanded, instead coming up with an affiliation with Fresno, and a number of players either didn't want to go down to the States or didn't get offered the deal and then just moved on from the club. And Francis DeVries was one of them. And since that time, he's gone back to play New Zealand. He's played pro over in Scandinavia. And then the last couple of seasons, he's been playing in the A-League with Auckland FC. And at 31 years old, has kind of been a little bit of a late bloomer in terms of international football. He made his international debut in November 2021, but it's a lot more recently, after his excellent play in the defence for Auckland, where his set-piece play and long throws are so tough to defend against. He's broken in to the national team. He's now got 21 caps under his belt. And in that game against Egypt, Francis DeVries got to make his World Cup debut. And it was a special moment because it took place in the city where he first broke through as a pro. So I got a chance to grab Francis after the match just to chat about what that was like. And much as with Finn Sermon with his goal, a bittersweet moment, but still one that means a lot and will long live in his memory. Here's Francis DeVries. Francis, you're back in Vancouver. First of all, what does it feel like to be back where you spent a year here?
3: Feels a little surreal. I think it's not often in football you get a chance to come back to where you started. So it's nice to have the journey come full circle. That first season was tough for me. So to come back and to know that it took a lot to bounce up and go again and have a nice opportunity to play on the world stage feels pretty special.
2: And you've had such a good career since you left here. I watched the Auckland games here because they're on at a great time for us, and you've just won the championship. How have you seen your game develop that's now got you into the national team?
3: Yeah, thanks. I think you're a little generous. I think my career has been quite up and down, and that's what's helped me to
4: win a championship.
3: Yeah, yeah. No, last 2 years have been great. Yeah. But obviously, you know, after Vancouver, I went and played amateur for a little bit. I came up the hard way in Sweden and eventually made it there as well. So to know that you can go through hard times and come through them, I think that's what's helped me get to where I am now. Of course, there's been plenty of work-ons, like technically and physically, but the biggest thing has been the mental resilience to know that even if things go against you, you still have a chance the next day to get better, and I hope I can show that with my example of what my journey has been.
4: You've had two good performances. You've just got the 1 point to show for it. How do you regroup now for Belgium? It's going to be a tough game, but they've not been at their best this tournament.
3: I think it's in what you said there. We've played well during the games, especially in certain periods. Probably putting it together in a full match is what we need to do, and we have a good opportunity now against Belgium to do that. To watch the guys play today and to see some of the football, especially in the first half, I think was pretty promising. So it's up to us now to learn from what happened in that second half and then come back all guns blazing for the Belgium game.
4: Last thing, you got to make your World Cup debut, you got your World Cup moment. What was the emotions like? I know the result obviously tempers it a little bit, but how are you feeling right now?
3: Yeah, it's a tough one because you always want the team to do well, and to go into the changing room and to see everyone down, it's, you know, obviously you feel that as well. What I will say is it was really nice to share this moment with my fiance, my brother, her parents. So it feels like we talked about it before, it's come full circle, and to be able to do it at BC Place was special. So I appreciate the congratulations. Thank you.
4: Cheers, man. Good luck, and yeah, good luck against Belgium. Thanks.
2: Francis De Vries there, and great for him to have that moment. Great for him to have it in Vancouver. As he mentioned there, the fact that his fiancée and family are here as well, watching him. And it was a full circle moment. I was delighted when he came on. I was so disappointed for him that he didn't get on in the first game against Iran. And the way that he played when he came on, and with how they're going to need to defend and also attack against Belgium, I would not be surprised at all if Francis De Vries gets the start in that game on Friday at BC Place. But it's a good mix on the New Zealand team. It's a good mixture of the veterans like Michael Boxall and the young guys breaking through. And then you've got the guys kind of in between. And one of them is Elijah Just, the 26-year-old winger and forward who has been with Motherwell over in the Scottish Premier since July 2025. Got a pair of goals in that 2-2 draw with Iran, had another good performance against Egypt as well, and was unlucky not to add to his tally. And the last bit of New Zealand audio we want to bring you after the Egypt match is a chat that myself and Seamus Martin, who is the co-host of the New Zealand podcast Between Two Goals and various clips of it on YouTube. So myself and she got a chance to chat with Eli after the Egypt game. Here's what he had to say.
5: Eli, it's a tough one to take, but your individual performance was superb again. What do you put that down to?
6: I thought I was okay. I think that in general, we probably can be a little bit better in possession when we do have the lead. I thought we played very well in the first half, and then maybe we were a little bit too protective coming out in the second half. And then, after they score, I think our heads drop, and the second goal's a little unfortunate. Then we're chasing. It's just, it's difficult right now without having seen it back. But we have to get ready again for the next game.
5: Talk to me a little bit about the intensity. It seemed a super intense match out there.
6: Yeah, absolutely. It was hot. The fans were loud, like kind of in the dome. It was, definitely intense. They have a lot of good individual players, a lot of physical, pacey players. So, it was definitely a high tempo. I thought we dealt with it well for the majority of the game. And then, in some key moments, we probably let ourselves down.
5: You have to dust yourself off and go again against Belgium. How quickly do you bounce back?
6: Yeah, I mean, we still have a good opportunity to get out of the group. So, we watched parts of their game earlier today. We obviously know how difficult it's going to be. They also need 3 points to get out of the group. So, yeah, it'll be highly contested. And yeah, I mean, all we can do is really watch back the game, find out where we can improve, watch Belgium's game, see where we can maybe exploit them, and yeah, go again.
4: Like the atmosphere in here, you touched on it there. The dome, it's not usually a dome, we usually have the roof open here. Does that make the game play different?
6: That's a good question. I mean, I've never played here when the dome's open, but yeah, it definitely gives it a little bit of a different feel. Like, I don't know if it's echo, but you feel enclosed, and like, yeah, it's kind of, how would I say, like a show or a movie, you know, like everyone watching. But yeah, it was nice. I thought the pitch was really good, and in general, the stadium was awesome.
4: It's been two really good performances so far, but you've just got the one point to show for it. What are the positives that you are taking out of these two games?
6: Yeah, I mean, one point, it could definitely have been more, so we're disappointed. But I think in general, we're playing well. We're showing, you know, what we're capable of. And yeah, it will take a big effort to get 3 points against Belgium, but I think everyone's ready for it and everyone believes.
4: You've been in San Diego, you've played in LA, you're here now. How have you found the facilities in general in North America?
6: Been very, very good. All the pitches have been really nice. I think maybe one of the only issues was in San Diego and in Florida. It was so hot that the pitches were drying out pretty quick. But yeah, the ball was moving good today, and yeah, it's been exceptional.
4: Thanks, Eli. Appreciate it. Good luck. Eli just there, and it was fun watching Eli in the SPL this past season. My Motherwell was really starting to hit his stride. So.

0: really recommend that. But New Zealand have a lot to do now in their final group game and the final group game that will be played at BC Place this coming Friday, June 26th. It's an 8 o'clock kickoff for that one at BC Place and could have implications as well for Scotland as things are looking at the moment. With the way that other group results have gone in the last 2 days, Scotland are looking good to get in at worst as one of the 8 third place teams. And as long as there's a winner in this match, which obviously we hope is going to be New Zealand, then that will really work in their favour as well. So added incentive to cheer on New Zealand in this game. But that is it for the World Cup chat for this episode, but we've still got more to bring you in this extra long episode of the show. And we talked Whitecaps there with a couple of players that were Whitecaps in the past, so I want to just round off this episode with some Whitecaps chat. If you read our piece over on the written site aftn.ca, you'll have seen that Don Garber spoke to media down in Seattle ahead of the US-Australia game on Friday. As mentioned at the start of the show, interesting that he was in Vancouver the day before but didn't do any media up here. And I'm not sure that he was expecting there to be a lot of questions on Vancouver. He was more wanting to talk about the growth of the game in the States and what the impact of the World Cup might have on the clubs in MLS and the league itself. But I got to ask the third question, which I then put towards the Whitecaps, and then the floodgates opened a little bit, and there's about 6 or 7 questions in total. So next episode, we'll bring you the non-Whitecap stuff from Garber. But just to close this episode off, let's just hear the latest from Don Garber as we all try to save the Caps.
1: The fans in the Pacific Northwest turn out in numbers, Portland, Seattle, up in Vancouver. Any update on the Vancouver situation?
2: Yeah, you know, I was up there last night, you know, came here after the game and spent a couple of minutes with the Premier, spent a couple of minutes with the Prime Minister, spent a couple of minutes with the PAVCO folks who are controlling that stadium, and we're committed to keeping the team there if we have a viable stadium project, which we don't have now. You know, I spent a couple of days in Montreal, and the city there and their version of PAVCO is working very closely with us and our Montreal ownership to try to have us operate, which will be a spectacular renovation of the Olympic Stadium. We want to be the ones that control our destiny like every sports team does. It's taking longer than we'd like, but I was, you know, really impressed by the fan turnout to that game, and I'd love to find a solution.
3: Are you more or less hopeful than you were?
2: I get you.
3: Sorry. Are you more or less hopeful than you were about a month or two ago?
2: I'm a little more. It's a good question. I'm a little more hopeful because I think the city, who has its issues, the corporate community that's not been very supportive of the club, is now recognizing what soccer and what the Whitecaps actually mean to the city. We are a very relevant club that doesn't have a good business model, and you can't be sustainable. You all been around this sport for a long time. We need to keep moving forward with strength and energy and momentum, and you can't have a dynamic which is the old days, MLS 1.0, an old stadium that doesn't have a good connection with the team. I think they want to find a solution. I think the politicians there need to have the political will. This requires somebody to step up and say, I'm going to do this. That's what happened in Columbus. The Columbus mayor, the economic development folks, even with a strong hand, the governor, sat down and said, we want to keep the crew. And then we did our job. We found an owner who put in capital, and that team just raised money at $900 million. X number of years ago, that team wasn't sustainable. So we could solve every problem if we have willing partners.
4: What exactly did you ask the PM and the Premier yesterday?
2: I didn't ask them anything. Said hello and said, let's keep moving. And they said, yeah, we're trying to figure it out, and we look forward to working with you. But it was nothing more than that.
5: Mayor Kim and the PM seem like they're saying the right things. But are those platitudes? I mean, should we...
2: Well, I hope for the

0: Vancouver Whitecap fans in the area, they're not platitudes. And we're spending a lot of time there. I have a full-time person from the league office up there. And we're doing our job. We've got Victor Montaglione, who's a Vancouver native and has a lot of influence in the city, who was sitting next to the Prime Minister last night, helping us out. We want to keep the team there. But we can't do that unless the political influencers and their, you know, their entities put together something that will allow Vancouver to not be at the bottom of the list. Why would Vancouver be last in just about every measure? It's not because Greg Kerfoot doesn't care about the team, because they don't have the tools to be able to be successful.
1: Does the league have a deadline for Vancouver to get a deal done?
0: You know, time is an enemy to any deal. So, you know, we haven't put a line in the sand and said it needs to happen the day after tomorrow. But if the longer it waits, like any deal, the more people just get distracted, they lose interest, or people move on, right? And we don't want to be in that situation.
2: Is Las Vegas, whether through relocation or expansion, is that still a market?
0: I think we've got a great, passionate, well-heeled owner that has option on an unbelievably attractive piece of land. He represents a young, new era of MLS team ownership. I'd like to see us be able to make a deal, get a deal done there, and we've got a lot of work to do to figure out how to do that. But the pieces are in place in Las Vegas.
3: Does Vancouver need a change of ownership or a stadium first?
0: So it needs a stadium. It needs a place to play. Now, right now, we're going to be out of that stadium longer. I mean, it's unimaginable how long we're going to be out of the stadium. We've got to get a lease where we're not working the entire MLS schedule around the dates that we get from BC Place. Imagine that. Imagine the NFL having to build a stadium with 30 teams, with one stadium, telling us, here are your 18 dates, and not being able to play playoff games because they have a concert. I mean, you're all in sports media people, but you also know the business probably better than most people. It's unsustainable. And I think they want to change it. They've got to have the will to make the decisions necessary. But I am an optimist. I've been in the soccer business now for almost 30 years, an optimist. We've had insurmountable problems and challenges that we always get through. If we get everybody together and wants to do what needs to get done, we'll get it done, because everybody just needs to be aligned. And I think they're aligned. They just got to, it's easier for business people to make decisions. It's a little harder for politicians to.

0: So Don Garber there, and some of it just kind of reiterating things he's spoken about before, the lack of availability at BC Place in terms of dates, the financial situation with everything, what we touched on about the lack of corporate investment in the club, all things that are showing positive signs. Touched on this at the start, very interesting that he was talking about the great atmosphere in Vancouver and he loved BC Place, but he didn't speak to media here in Vancouver about Vancouver. So in short, he's more optimistic than he was after all the meetings that's taken place. Does say that the pieces, though, are in place for Vegas. So it's pretty clear that Vegas is getting a team one way or the other. But I'm very positive. Victor Mantagliani's been, he did Sakaris and Price, he did TSN. He said the Whitecaps are not going anywhere. I think it's trending in the right direction. But the last thing that I said to him there was, is there a deadline? And he said, not yet, but time is the enemy. And all these kind of things with a deal. And I think he's still saying the things just to put the pressure on, but I don't think it's as worrying as it could be.
1: Yeah, it is interesting that he didn't speak to the media up here because he was here to oversee or to see the game.
0: But you can't not have seen that game here in the crowd and not think Vancouver's a soccer city and deserves to have a team.
1: Oh, yeah, for sure. I also, I've heard some of the comments from Mont Vic about his perspective on things. And Vic doesn't usually get things wrong. And even when things don't go Vic's way, he usually makes them go his way. Case in point, we have World Cup games in
0: Well,
1: Vancouver.
0: yeah, as Don said, we're on first name terms now, as Garber said, having him in your corner fighting for you, the vice president of FIFA, goes a long way. And the corporate businesses seem to have realized now, A, what a big deal soccer is, B, what it means to the city and what the Whitecaps mean to the city, and that C, they have to step up. And it sounds like they are doing that.
1: Which is huge and encouraging for Whitecaps fans, fans of Canadian football in general. I don't know if you, I don't know if there's, I can't remember if it's one of the clips I've seen, but I experienced it. I was there. There was a little "Save the Caps" chanting at the
0: Oh
1: march
0: no.
1: before the game. There was a number of flags, banners, acoustic type apparatus, expressing that on the march, and I think in the stadium even as well. So yeah, it's that things on that front are continuing to ramp up. I know you saw they have that huge march planned for August, right? Yeah, and I've seen the van in some people's photos as well, the Save the Caps van.
0: As I got out of the SkyTrain at Olympic Village when I was coming back from the airport, the van was parked there.
1: Nice.
0: It was like crazy. My first thing I saw back in Vancouver, it's like nice. But yeah, I just want to have a little bit of Whitecaps chat to end the show since Don Garber was speaking about it. Let us know your thoughts on that. We'd written about it as well. It's had a lot of folk feeding back. That is pretty much it for the show. We will finish though with this episode's wavelength. You'll be stunned by this, Zach. I've got another Scotland World Cup song. Thought I may as well get them all played before we get knocked out. And so far, so good. This is one by an actor and comedian, Sanjeev Kohli, a collaboration with another actor called Tom Urie. And it's a real fun song. That listen to the lyrics. It does say a lot about Scotland's woes in recent years, their successes in the past, hopes for the future, all of that. This is Sanjeev Kohli and Tom Urie back in the game.
2: A nation only 30,000 square miles in size was always in the frame to win the world's biggest prize. All the way from 74 to France 98, except for 94.

and puff and one not fun and snorters and tears. 27 years of getting third in the league. 27 years of plucky failure fatigue. They said that Scottish football had been dashed on the rocks, 'cause kids don't kick a ball that isn't on an Xbox. But though they have PlayStations in Brazil and Japan, in Germany and Cameroon and France and Iran,

for Scotland to perhaps speculate that maybe we were just too weak to punch at that weight. Less than 7 million people in our nation. Ignore the fact that's 10 times Iceland's population. With Stevie Clark, the man to turn this tanker around. He got us to 2 euros, were we on higher ground? It looked as if our fate for once was in our own hands. Went to Greece with hope and then they pulled down our pants. Were we going to have to just give in to our fate? Were we never even meant to go to the States? Another campaign where those plucky jocks lost their fight. But all that changed one cold magnificent Tuesday night. Big Mac sauce and ninja mode to get to that bar. Then calming Hamden down so he could look for his maw. Katie with a perler and a tapping from Shankland. And Ken

my prayer, and do just 3 more times whatever the hell you did there. Harness all those years of disappointment and rage, and for the very first time get us through the group stage.

0: Sanjeev Kohli and Tom Urie there, back in the game. Hopefully, Scotland will stay back in the game beyond their game on Wednesday. It's a 3 o'clock kickoff. I'm hoping I can wrap up all the post-game after Canada-Switzerland. And then I'm just going to like go into radio silence and come back and watch the game on delay. It's going to be nerve-wracking. I know. Yeah. That is it now for the show, Zach. It's been a long one. We're both tired. Big game is coming up. Any final thoughts from yourself?
1: Yeah, I just hope everyone's enjoying the tournament, whether they're, you know, in the stadium or they're traveling or the fan fest or watching with friends or at their favorite pub or wherever. Yeah, I just want to encourage everyone who's willing and able to get down for the march before the Switzerland game. My understanding right now is that it's meeting at 9:30 a.m. and the march will leave at 10 a.m. kind of from the same spot there, not far from the McDonald's in Quebec and near Maine, or not, you know, west of, or near Maine. Anyways, you know where it is.
0: Yeah,
1: it's online. But yeah,
0: you're not going to miss the big crowd of folk.
1: But get down and be a part of it. It's a lot of fun to be a part of, and yeah, the more the merrier.
0: Slight concern, I've been chatting to some folk about this tonight, is with it being this early, and obviously folk are still going downtown for work, the sky trains are going to be jammed.
1: Yeah, you're probably not wrong with that.
0: Yeah, it could be tough. So you might want to make sure you really get down early for that one. Maybe get breakfast downtown or something, and then just soak in all the atmosphere. I might try and get on this march just because I know where I'm going now this time around, which I didn't before. But yeah, get out, enjoy the games. Hope you've enjoyed the World Cup so far. Hope you've been enjoying our shows. We've got a lot more to bring you. Probably bring you an extra podcast on top of all of this as well. And yeah, maybe talk a little bit more Whitecaps next time as well. But that is it for now. Good luck to Canada. Good luck to Scotland. We'll be back with another one of these shows soon. Until then, thanks for listening. Take care, and allez, la rouge.
2: 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Somehow comforting, isn't it? 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Oh, everything's all right with the world, isn't it? Saturday afternoon is football. Mm?

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2: 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So watery, and yet there's a smack of ham to it.
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Now I think I need a Lexus. Yeah, my Civic did a lot for me. Now I think I need a Lexus. Been awake for a lot of hours. Might be time for me to rest up. But I got a lot to do across town. I'ma ride it in a Tesla. Ayy.

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3: 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DJ D-Rod and DJ Bruja are not responsible for a newly found llama obsession.
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0: this. 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
0: God damn it, baby, no, I ain't lying to you. I'm only gonna tell you one time.
1: A groin-grabbingly great.

0: We just played Velvet Dinosaurs and their latest hit, Eating the Plate. Now, let's go to the phones and hear what you have to say. Go ahead, caller, you're on the line.
1: Smash the dirty red scum!
0: Really?
1: Kill!
0: That's really
1: kill! Weird. Kill! Filthy bastard tummies! I hate him! I hate
0: him! Okay, well, You know, maybe you should relax a little bit. 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

Shalom Aleichem, Alamin. Peace be upon you all. Released in commemoration of Nakba Day, I am humbled to share the debut album from Exiliahu, titled Why Have You Stolen the Blue and White Colors from Our Honest Sky? It is a compilation of songs, each written and recorded in one day, with lyrics drawn primarily from the Yiddish anti-Zionist and anti-imperialist poets of the late 19th century. All proceeds from the album will go directly to my friends from Gaza, fundraising to evacuate their families. To hear it, please visit exiliahu.bandcamp.com. That's Exiliahu. Thank you for listening. And befreit Palestine. Amen.

0: Hi there. 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We honor the ancestral and ongoing care for this land by the host nations. Media practices are often rooted in white gaze, and we recognize that it is our responsibility to shift our approach and move towards radical empathy. While we broadcast from UBC Vancouver campus, our listenership extends to the unceded lands of the Musqueam, Squamish, and Tsleil-Waututh nations and beyond. 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
1: Trap that drunk window smoker, tied and drooling, flapped and stunk, pillow stroked my hand, pooling must be peas, strapped or hung that fellow, broke my grand stool, dust he seized, stung or wallowed, hope or glands, ruled my lust, seized stopping wrist or heaving clots and list, nor seizing crap that bunk indoor broken ride and fooling. 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

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You're listening to CITR 101.9 FM. I have no idea what that means. Somebody just asked me to say this.

Queer Arts Festival 2026 embraces precipice as both danger and possibility. This year's theme of On the Edge asks, what happens when we refuse to fall, when we linger in tension, desire, and anticipation? The festival has got a variety of programming available throughout the month of June, including literature and poetry nights, film screenings, and music and dance performances. Showcasing local 2S LGBTQIA+ artists, the Queer Arts Festival Community Art Show honors the legacy of Pride in Art founder, activist, and Two-Spirit artist Robbie Hong. Join us for the Art Party exhibition opening at Sun Gallery, 268 Kiefer Street, on June 5th from 7 to 10 p.m. In case you miss it, the exhibitions will be open until June 27th. To wrap it all up, we've got Man Up's musical drag show at the Birdhouse, 44 West 4th Avenue, on June 27th. For more information on the 2026 Queer Arts Festival lineup, including how to acquire tickets for each event, check out our Instagram page, at Queer Arts, our Facebook page, Queer Arts Festival plus Sun Gallery, or our website, queerartsfestival.com.

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0: Queer Arts Festival 2026 embraces precipice as both danger and possibility. This year's theme of On the Edge asks, what happens when we refuse to fall, when we linger in tension, desire, and anticipation? The festival has got a variety of programming available throughout the month of June, including literature and poetry nights, film screenings, and music and dance performances. On June 25th, Tomoki Sanders Quartet with Todd Stewart's trio will be at the Birdhouse for an exploration of great black music, urban music, electronic, and the avant-garde. On June 26, Bud Roach will perform Fin Amour, a contemporary reflection on medieval chivalric love poetry at Firehall Art Center. And on June 28, Walgrin and Devours will be at Ocean Artworks on Granville Island in collaboration with the Vancouver International Jazz Festival. To wrap it all up, we've got Man Up's musical drag show at the Birdhouse, 44 West 4th Avenue on June 27th. For more information on the 2026 Queer Arts Festival lineup, including how to acquire tickets for each event, check out our Instagram page, at Queer Arts, our Facebook page, Queer Arts Festival plus some gallery, or our website, queerartsfestival.com. 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
1: What you all have shown this evening, whether for state assembly, state senate, or Congress, is that a year ago, it was not the end of a political movement. It was the beginning.
0: Shockwaves hit the Democratic Party nationwide as progressives and DSA candidates endorsed by Mayor Zoran Mamdani win big in New York. We'll speak to one of those winners, Daria Lisa Villachevalier. She defeated incumbent Congressmember Adriano Espaillat. Joined by actor and author Elliot Page about his new documentary, Second Nature.
2: There are approximately 8.7 million living animal species on Earth. For centuries, we have been told that when it comes to gender and sexuality, all these millions of species follow a certain set of rules. But what if this narrative fails to capture the full spectrum of life's diversity?
0: All that and more coming up. Welcome to Democracy Now!, democracynow.org, The War and Peace Report. I'm Amy Goodman. In a major blow to the Democratic establishment nationwide, three progressives backed by New York Mayor Zoran Mamdani won primary races in New York City. Former New York City Comptroller Brad Lander beat incumbent Congressman Dan Goldman. The 32-year-old Afro-Latina organizer Daria Lisa Villachevalier pulled off a shocking defeat of five-term Congressman Adriano Espaillat, the chair of the Congressional Hispanic Caucus. And New York Assemblymember Claire Valdez, who is a former union organizer, defeated Brooklyn Borough President Antonio Reynoso to fill the seat long held by Congressmember Nydia Velazquez, who had backed Reynoso. Daria Lisa Villachevalier and Claire Valdez were both backed by the Democratic Socialists of America, which also played a key role in Mayor Mamdani's election. Lander, Valdez, and Chevalier all ran campaigns criticizing AIPAC, American-Israel Public Affairs Committee. Claire Valdez spoke to supporters in Brooklyn last night.
3: I will continue to call for Palestinian liberation. We will stand up to the genocide. We will refuse to abide by apartheid, and we will use our money to improve lives here instead of destroy them abroad. And I will do everything in my power every single day in Congress to give the labor movement the tools it needs to be a fighting force for the entire working class.
0: New York Mayor Zoran Mamdani spoke at Valdez's victory party.
1: The old politics that got us to this crisis is not the politics that's going to get us out of this crisis. It's time for working people to be back at the heart of our politics. These are the champions who will do it.
0: In another closely watched New York primary, New York State Assemblymember Micah Lasher won the crowded race to replace Congressmember Jerry Nadler. We'll have more on the election after headlines and speak with Daria Lisa Villachevalier. On Capitol Hill, the Senate passed a war powers resolution Tuesday directing President Trump to end the war with Iran. Republican senators Rand Paul, Susan Collins, Lisa Murkowski, and Bill Cassidy joined Democrats in voting for the resolution. One Democrat, John Fetterman, voted against it. The measure passed the House earlier this month. The New York Times reports this marks the first time since the enactment of the War Powers Resolution of 1973 that the Senate and House have approved a concurrent resolution directing a president to end a military conflict. Senator Chris Van Hollen spoke ahead of the vote.
4: I also hope, colleagues, we will learn something from this needless tragedy. The calls for military adventurism, the promises of quick victory, the fantasies of regime change under the circumstances that were deployed, and the endless effort to undermine diplomacy led us directly to this disaster. And we should not repeat those mistakes. We should take a stand today and end this war, and we should finally start putting the interests of the American people ahead of costly and unnecessary conflicts.
0: The Senate War Powers vote came as the U.S. and Iran continued to dispute key terms of their agreement to end the war. President Trump has claimed Iran agreed to the, quote, highest level, unquote, of monitoring by nuclear weapons inspectors, but Iranian officials have rejected that assertion. Earlier today, Iran's speaker described the U.S.-Iran deal as, quote, America's declaration of defeat, unquote. Meanwhile, Israel and Lebanon have begun a new round of talks in Washington. This comes as U.S. Secretary of State Marco Rubio is visiting the United Arab Emirates, Kuwait, and Bahrain, three Gulf nations that have expressed concern over the U.S.-Iran deal. More than two dozen countries across Europe are under extreme heat alerts today after a high-pressure heat dome settled over the continent, shattering hundreds of temperature records. On Tuesday, France recorded its hottest day ever, with the temperature reaching 111 degrees Fahrenheit in southwest France. At least 40 people have drowned across France while seeking relief from the heat, a number of them teenagers. In the UK, United Nations Secretary General Antonio Guterres delivered remarks to the London Climate Action Week on Tuesday as temperatures outside topped 100 degrees Fahrenheit.
5: Around the world, climate disasters are becoming more frequent, more destructive, and more costly. And the World Meteorological Organization has warned we ain't seen nothing yet. El Niño is not just knocking on the door, it risks blowing the house down, turning up the heat, disrupting food and water systems, and hitting the vulnerable the hardest.

cell, quote unquote, for attending a protest outside the Prairieland ICE jail on July 4th, during which fireworks were set off and a police officer was shot and wounded. Among those sentenced was Daniel Sanchez Estrada, who wasn't even at the protest. He received a 30-year prison term for conspiracy to conceal documents after he moved a box containing anti-fascist magazines and pamphlets. Acting U.S. Attorney General Todd Blanche welcomed the unusually harsh sentences, writing, quote, "Antifa terrorists who attack law enforcement and federal facilities will face swift and uncompromising justice," unquote. Former U.S. Marine Corps reservist Benjamin Song, who was convicted of the shooting, received a 100-year sentence. In a statement, he said he only fired his rifle because he believed the officer was about to shoot another activist. Song said others had been punished just for knowing him, adding, quote, "This is mass punishment, collective punishment. This is guilt by association. This is injustice," he wrote. The Supreme Court sided with the Trump administration Tuesday in a 6-3 ruling that'll make it easier for immigration officers to deny readmission to green card holders who've left the United States. Following the ruling, immigration officers will no longer need clear and convincing evidence that lawful permanent residents have committed a disqualifying crime before barring them from reentering the U.S. In a dissent signed by her two liberal colleagues, Justice Ketanji Brown Jackson wrote, quote, "I worry that the court has now handed the government a massive blank check," unquote. Separately, the Supreme Court ruled 6-3 against a black former prisoner who sued Louisiana prison officials for handcuffing him to a chair and forcibly shaving his dreadlocks. Damon Lander is a Rastafarian who had not cut his hair in over 20 years. He unsuccessfully argued prison guards broke a federal law that requires states to protect the religious rights of prisoners. The Trump administration threatened to withhold tens of millions of dollars in federal Homeland Security funds from states unless they agree to a sweeping set of changes to how elections are run. That's according to CNN, which reports several Homeland Security grant programs have adopted new rules requiring states to phase out certain electronic voting systems and to move to hand-marked paper ballots. Meanwhile, President Trump is set to meet with Republican senators on Capitol Hill today as he seeks to push through the Save America Act. Voting rights experts say the legislation could disenfranchise millions of citizens who lack easy access to what would be required to vote, either a birth certificate or a passport showing their names assigned at birth. Some Republicans have criticized the legislation. North Carolina Senator Tom Tillis called it a waste of time, while Senate Majority Leader John Thune has refused Trump's demand he abolish the filibuster to pass the bill. Last week, President Trump called out Senator Thune by name in a Truth Social post, writing, quote, "Anybody who doesn't want to terminate the filibuster is a fool," unquote. Large-scale firings have reportedly begun at the Office of the Director of National Intelligence days after Trump loyalist Bill Pulte became the agency's acting director, though he has no experience in national intelligence. On Monday, Democratic Senator Mark Warner of Virginia and Congressmember Jim Himes of Connecticut wrote to Pulte warning him against the firings. They wrote, quote, "We are concerned that your record as director of the Federal Housing Finance Agency, the Federal Housing Finance Agency, demonstrates a willingness to misuse your position, including your access to sensitive information, to pursue President Trump's perceived political enemies and further his retributive political agenda," unquote. Pulte took office last week following the resignation of Tulsi Gabbard. Meanwhile, The Washington Post has published a major expose indicating Gabbard's political rise was secretly shaped by Chris Butler, the head of a cult-like breakaway Hare Krishna group in Hawaii. Gabbard and her parents are longtime followers of Butler. The Post obtained hundreds of confidential memos from Butler's former secretary that appear to show Butler directly guiding Gabbard's media appearances, social media posts, and legislation when she served in Congress.

And the House of Representatives has approved a bill aimed at increasing the supply of homes across the United States. The legislation limits the number of single-family homes major investors can purchase while loosening federal regulations to allow for new home construction. The bill does not include any new federal funding for housing. The Senate approved the bill Monday. President Trump set to sign it into law today. And those are some of the headlines. This is Democracy Now!, democracynow.org, the War and Peace Report. Coming up, shockwaves hit the Democratic Party nationwide as progressives and DSA candidates endorsed by Mayor Zohran Mamdani win big in New York. We'll speak with one of those winners, Daria Lisa Avila Chevalier, who defeated incumbent Congressmember Adriano Espaillat. Stay with us.

0: Palante, performed by Hooray for the Riff Raff at Democracy Now!'s 30th anniversary at Riverside Church here in New York. This is Democracy Now!, democracynow.org, the War and Peace Report. I'm Amy Goodman. Shockwaves have rocked the Democratic Party nationwide as progressives and DSA candidates endorsed by Mayor Zohran Mamdani win big in New York. In a major blow to the Democratic establishment, three candidates backed by Mamdani have won primary races in New York City and appear to be headed to Congress. Former New York City Comptroller Brad Lander beat Congressman Dan Goldman. The 32-year-old Afro-Latina organizer Daria Elisa Avila Chevalier pulled off a shocking defeat of five-term Congressmember Adriano Espaillat, the chair of the Congressional Hispanic Caucus. And New York Assemblymember Claire Valdez, who's a former union organizer, defeated Brooklyn Borough President Antonio Reynoso to fill the seat long held by Nydia Velazquez. Avila Chevalier and Valdez were both backed by the Democratic Socialists of America, which also played a key role in Mamdani's election. DSA-backed New York State Assembly and Senate candidates also swept their races, with 9 out of 10 candidates on the DSA slate winning the primaries. Democracy Now! Was at the DSA watch party for Claire Valdez and others in Brooklyn last night and spoke to progressive streamer Hassan Piker.
1: A decade of socialism, it's coming to a neighborhood near you. When I said we were going to let 1,000 Zohrans bloom, this is what I meant. You got Claire Valdez and numerous other wonderful DSA candidates that are outperforming expectations tonight. And that's because the American people are tired of the same old business as usual politics.
0: Claire Valdez addressed her supporters at the end of the night.
2: My name is Claire Valdez, and I am proud to say that I will be your next Congress member. We haven't just won an election. We have declared that this movement is durable. That it is growing, and that it will not stop until working people are no longer asked to just build the table, no longer just offered a seat at the table, but will run the table. And make no mistake, this victory is not mine, it is ours. That's what organizing is. It's being asked to do something big, scary, unfamiliar, something that everything inside you says is not for you. It can't be you. But then you take the plunge. You find your power in solidarity. And let's talk about what that ask has now won. I will lead the fight against ISIS cruelty and stand steadfast alongside our immigrant neighbors. They've been demonized, targeted, attacked, and in me they will have a champion. I will stand steadfast alongside our trans siblings who are the beating heart in this community. I will continue to call for Palestinian liberation. We will stand up to the genocide. We will refuse to abide by apartheid, and we will use our money to improve lives here instead of destroy them abroad. And I will do everything in my power every single day in Congress to give the labor movement the tools it needs to be a fighting force for the entire working class.
0: Clara Valdez, Democratic nominee for Congress from Brooklyn and Queens. Tuesday's biggest upset was the victory of 32-year-old Afro-Latina Muslim organizer Daria Elisa Avila Chevalier, who defeated five-term Congressmember Adriano Espaillat, chair of the Congressional Hispanic Caucus. Mayor Mamdani addressed a roaring crowd of supporters at her watch party in Harlem last night.
3: This campaign began many months ago at the same park that we launched a canvas in today. And at that time, I know that for many it may have felt like a fantasy that Daria Lisa would be here right now. But it was never a fantasy for her, and it was never a fantasy for all of you. You have willed that dream into a reality. And I was asked time and again, why would I support this campaign? And I said then that I can think of no better person than the daughter of a single mother caseworker. Who has fought for working people her entire life. Who has stood up for New Yorkers unjustly detained by ICE. Who has called for a foreign policy of investing in babies and not bombs. I can think of no one better than someone of clarity, of conscience, and of conviction to be the next congressperson. And it is because you poured your hearts into this, because you poured your hopes into this, that we are showing there is a new path for politics in our city and in our country. We are showing that last June, a year ago tomorrow, was not an anomaly. It was not the end. It was the beginning. Join me in welcoming.
0: Daria Lisa Avila Chevalier then took to the stage and addressed her supporters in Harlem.
4: And I'm so excited to get to work and to bring all of you with me to Washington. The odds were stacked against another young Muslim socialist. To become mayor of New York City. And so I'll tell you honestly, I'm not concerned about the odds.
0: For more, we're joined now by the Democratic nominee for Congress in New York's 13th congressional district, Daria Lisa Avila Chevalier. She defeated five-term Congressmember Adriano Espaillat. Welcome to Democracy Now! If you could start off by introducing yourself to the country.
5: Hi, Amy. Thank you so much for having me. I am a longtime listener, so it's such an honor to be here in my first interview after winning here at Democracy Now! I am an Afro-Latina Dominican daughter of immigrants. I am an organizer. I have been organizing my entire adult life around immigration justice, around ending mass incarceration, around Palestine. And it is such an honor to be able to have the privilege of having run a campaign that is centering working people in this district who have for far too long just been ignored by establishment politics. And I'm so deeply grateful to be here. It is such a surreal experience and truly so excited to get to work and bring the values of working class people of color here in Harlem and Washington Heights and Inwood in the Bronx into the halls of Congress.
0: And talk about what you think are the most important issues that you've represented. And what did it mean to you to upset, to beat this five-term Congress member, head of the Congressional Hispanic Caucus, Adriano Espaillat?
5: You know, I am somebody who has had to think about whether I can afford to stay in the city that I love. This is the second poorest congressional district in the state and by some measures the country. And to know that we center the needs of this community at the heart of this campaign, where we are fighting for housing for all, to make sure that we abolish ICE and to have our tax dollars come back home to invest in our babies here and not in bombs abroad, was truly, truly at the heart of everything that, that our community really needs. We have another statistic that shocks my mind every single time is the fact that 40% of our children here are living in childhood poverty. And for us to tackle that issue, to give our babies all the things that they need to lead dignified childhoods would mean that we would be able to provide for every single person in this community. And, you know, we have had representation in the past over the last 9 years that has really not met those needs, where these crises have just grown. And it has been such an honor to work with a coalition with so many organizers on the ground to build a grassroots movement that is responsive to working people here, that gets to the issues. And, you know, this campaign was a lot of work. It was something that was built from the very ground up. And in the last few weeks, it was really a difficult one because we had so much money and so many smears thrown our way. We had over $7 million in outside spending that was being spent to smear me personally and to use incredibly racist and anti-Black rhetoric. And to know that Black residents in this district came out and supported this campaign in that context, in a context where Voting Rights Act is being gutted, where the rights of so many are under attack, to know that they came out despite the odds and chose these values really means the world to me.
0: If you can talk about the attacks on you by the Espaillat camp around your background, questioning your Dominican heritage. Of course, the Dominican Republic shares an island with Haiti. And talk about, as if to be Haitian is an epithet, but what they were saying, this anti-Haitian rhetoric.
5: Yeah, I mean, it was a bombardment where every time I opened any of our social media accounts, I was inundated with rhetoric that was using the term Haitian as though it were a slur. I was inundated with emojis of monkey and gorilla emojis, of rat emojis, of folks asking me and my family for proof of our birth certificate and where we were born. And, you know, I just think it was really one of the ugliest types of rhetoric that I have seen in a really long time. It really reminded me of MAGA style politics. And it was just so shocking to see that coming in a heavily blue district and in a district where the sitting incumbent was a Democrat. And, you know, I'm just so honored to have been able to fight against that with my team, with my coalition, and to know that voters here in this district rejected that, to know that we have turned a page on the politics of the past and a politics that is, you know, in so many ways so divisive, and a politics of just cynicism. To be able to turn the page on that and to bring forward a politics of hope, to center a message that is about a politics of life, has really been such an honor, and also showing that this is a politic that is popular and that will win, that Americans are tired of this politics of death, a politics of cynicism, and want to make sure that our resources are coming back to our communities and investing in the life and the needs of the people here.
0: If you can talk about your experience, you're a Columbia alum. You were part of, you protested the encampments you were a part of, and you actually taught on the West Bank. Talk about your experience as a student there and how that influenced your positions on Palestine and Israel.
5: Yeah, I went to undergrad at Columbia University, and while I was a student there, I went to the West Bank, and it deeply formed a lot of my understanding of global politics, but even my own context here in New York, where I started to see and understand that the systems that were oppressing Palestinians in the West Bank and Gaza, all over Palestine, were also informing our systems here that were having such a deep, harmful impact on so many Black and Latino and communities of color here. And you know, as you grow as an organizer, as a person, as you become more educated on these systems, you know, you start to notice that they're not just similar systems, they are the same system. They are systems that consistently put profit over people, that consistently deny people their human dignity for the sake of capital. And to know that we sent a very loud and clear message yesterday that we will not allow that to continue to be the case, that we will put people first and we will put working people at the heart of our democracy, it felt really full circle to know that we can say Free Palestine at our party, to know that we can say what is happening in Gaza is a genocide and win and reject the politics of AIPAC, reject the politics of big money and corporations coming into our politics. It is truly, I think, a seismic shift that is happening in our politics.
0: Attendees at your victory party last night included the Palestinian activist Mahmoud Khalil, the Columbia University graduate student organizer who was detained 4 months last year in an ICE jail in Louisiana.
6: No, today's win is a big win for New York, is a big win for the working class community in this country. To have someone like Daria Lisa actually representing them in D.C., representing the daily struggles that this community goes through, rather than politicians who are only cashing money for the sake of gaining power and control. I've known Daria Lisa since my first days at Columbia, and she's been always very supportive, even in my absence when I was in detention. She was there for me. She was there for my family. She was there for my community, going in the streets and just like supporting in whatever capacity she has. So now I have no doubt that she will continue to do the same in D.C.
0: Can you talk about your organizing around Mahmoud Khalil's detention, being held for months, and what he symbolized to you, Daria Lisa Avila Chevalier?
5: You know, Mahmoud is a friend, but I would have fought for him even if he weren't, because I have been fighting for immigration justice my entire adult life. It is something that is deeply important to me. And when I first got the news of his detention, you know, there was the initial shock of it all, but there was a moment also where my organizer brain just kicked in and I just kind of went into autopilot, where I just started writing to make sure that we were spreading the word about his case and taking control of the narrative as someone who knew him in that time, and making sure that we were really putting together movement work that could bring attention to his case. And I was already organizing with fellow organizers around civil disobediences, around direct actions to bring more attention to his case, about court support to make sure that we were showing that he has a community. And when the Trump administration said that he would be the blueprint of how immigration enforcement would be conducted going forward, I thought it would be very clear to all our representatives the stakes in his case, not just as an individual, not just on the fact that it was basically punishment for his engagement in free speech around the genocide that was happening towards his people, but also because of the impact that it would have on every immigrant in this country, on the First Amendment rights of every person on U.S. soil. And to know that our representative, the one that was representing him in that moment, that all he could offer were two words around, or two sentences around trusting Trump's DOJ at a time where Trump's DOJ had just violated rule of law by detaining him in the first place was deeply troubling. And so, you know, when I was first considering whether or not this was a race I wanted to throw my hat in, I just kept thinking about Mahmoud and the millions of people like him and Noor who are so fearful right now, and what it would have meant to them to have a representative who was actually fighting for them.
0: Finally, Daria Lisa Villechevalier, your plans for Congress, when what looks like overwhelmingly, given your district, you will be elected in November.
5: I'm so excited to fight for the working people of this district to make sure that we can all afford to stay in the city that we love. And I think at the heart of that fight is making sure that we are centering human life. And that means that we need to start divesting from this war machine and reinvesting our tax dollars here in our community, fighting to eradicate childhood poverty, because all of the things that our babies need are the things that everyone in our community needs to be able to lead a dignified life.
0: And as I watched all the news accounts of your incredible upset victory over Espaillat, I heard your name pronounced about 40 different ways. So I was wondering if you could say for the country, in your own words, your own name.
5: My name is Daria Lisa Avila Chevalier, and I'm very grateful to you, Amy, for allowing me to do that.
0: Daria Lisa Avila Chevalier, New York's 13th Congressional District Democratic nominee. Congratulations. As we turn now to John Tarleton, editor-in-chief of The Independent, the new issue of The Independent featured Claire Valdez, Daria Lisa Avila Chevalier, on the cover with the headline, "Look Who's Next." And you didn't do that this morning.
7: No, this was weeks ago.
0: John, we were together 1 year ago.
7: Yes.
0: With the primary election of Mayor Zoran Mamdani, but he wasn't mayor yet.
7: Yeah.
0: Talk about what this means. As he said, no, that wasn't the end. This is clearly just the beginning. All his candidates won.
7: Yes. This definitely shows that Zoran Mamdani's victory last year was not a fluke or a one-hit wonder. There is deep support across much of New York City for what he's doing. He's become, I think, a more popular mayor as he's went along. His goal to really show that government can serve the people and be an active force for good in the lives of people is succeeding. His endorsements were very powerful. And also the endorsements and the incredible energy that DSA gave this slate of candidates. Zoran endorsed most of the DSA slate, but not all. And there were four assembly races where he didn't endorse, and DSA won three of those four races as well. So really, Zoran Mamdani and New York City DSA are now huge powerhouses in New York politics, and it's going to have big national ramifications. When we see Democratic Socialist Nithya Raman in a runoff in Los Angeles with Karen Bass, she finished a close second behind Bass, but you got to really feel the wind is at her sails, kind of another case of a much older politician who's maybe in a lost support in Los Angeles, and Raman, you know, offering something fresh and new, and there's more primaries to come across the country.
0: I want to turn to a clip of former New York City Comptroller Brad Lander, who beat Congressmember Dan Goldman in New York's 10th Congressional District, representing neighborhoods in Manhattan and Brooklyn.
8: What a glorious time to be a New Yorker. There has been a powerful energy moving through our city, a generosity of spirit,
9: yes,
8: a refusal to give up even against very long odds, and a feeling of joy out in the streets shared by every kind of New Yorker there is. Yes. Give it up for the New York Knicks, all right? And for the mayor who brought the first championship to New York City in history. Our win tonight, it belongs to those streets as well.
10: Yeah.
8: To the people who organize there, to the people who never give up on their neighbors. It was my name on the ballot today, but tonight's victory belongs to all of you. I will be one of the Jewish members of Congress most willing to stand up loud for Palestinian human rights, freedom, and dignity. Firmly against bigotry aimed at Jews as well. That's not two different jobs. That's the same job.
0: That's now the victorious congressional candidate, Brad Lander. John Charlton, your final comments.
7: I covered protests a couple of years ago outside of Dan Goldman's office, the incumbent congressman, where Palestine activists were protesting. He did not meet with them once. He gave them, just like happened with Esbayat and Mahmoud Khalil, Dan Goldman was completely supportive of the war and the genocide in Gaza. He would not meet with his constituents, would not hear them. Well, and his constituents had the final word last night, a 32-point defeat for an incumbent congressman. With
0: Brad Lander almost got double the amount of votes.
7: Lander's a long-time elected out in Brooklyn, very popular in the Brooklyn part of that district. So a great night for Brad Lander, but also just showing the Democratic Party, if you ignore cause of Palestinian liberation, you do so at your own peril. And that's going to have big ramifications for 2028. And this, I think, is going to put more wind at the sails of a potential Alexandria Ocasio-Cortez presidential campaign. You can only imagine if she hits the campaign trail and Zora Mamdani is one of her leading supporters. They both come from DSA. It just makes her candidacy look more promising after what happened last night.
0: John Charlton, thanks so much for being with us, editor-in-chief of The Independent. This is Democracy Now!, democracynow.org. Coming up, we'll be joined by the actor and author Elliot Page about the new film Second Nature, Gender and Sexuality in the Animal World. Stay with us.

0: Natural Phenomenon by Roberto Valicelli. This is Democracy Now!, democracynow.org, the War and Peace Report. I'm Amy Goodman. Everything you didn't learn in high school biology. That's the tagline of a remarkable new documentary challenging some of our most deeply held assumptions about biology, gender, and sexuality. It's called Second Nature, narrated by the Oscar-nominated actor, the author, Elliot Page, and directed by Drew Denny. The film explores a growing body of scientific research documenting the extraordinary gender fluidity and sexual diversity found in the animal kingdom. From same-sex penguin parents to sex-changing fish, to pregnant seahorse fathers, to primate societies where traditional notions of dominance and gender roles simply don't apply. This is the film's trailer.
1: There are approximately 8.7 million living animal species on Earth. For centuries, we have been told that when it comes to gender and sexuality, all these millions of species follow a certain set of rules. But what if this narrative fails to capture the full spectrum of life's diversity?
2: Homosexual behavior in nature is one of the best-kept secrets. It's absolutely everywhere.
3: Not only do many species illustrate homosexuality and gender multiplicity, they also illustrate sex transition.
4: Biologists now know sexuality is fluid and that all of that is normal.
5: I don't know any species where homosexual sex or gender non-conforming is a taboo or cannot be done, except when it comes to humans.
4: There have always been scientists who have been willing to stand in opposition to the existing worldview, and there are consequences for that.
2: I was completely unprepared as a scientist to deal with this.
6: We learned what we learned in school, and we want to believe that it's true, and it's messy to now say, oh, it wasn't really that way.
3: I realized it can't be the people who are defective. It's got to be the science.
7: If we understand same-sex behavior better, we're also going to understand different-sex behavior better. We're just going to understand the sexual lives of animals better.
1: There is endless diversity in nature, and the old stories we've been taught deserve a second look.
0: That's the trailer for the new documentary, Second Nature, the film partly inspired by the trailblazing work of trans evolutionary biologist Dr. Joan Roughgarden and her groundbreaking book, Evolution's Rainbow, Diversity, Gender, and Sexuality in Nature and People. The film arrives amidst ongoing attacks on transgender rights, censorship of school curricula, and attempts to ban LGBTQ-affirming books. But the film is less interested in politics than the wild, rumpus, raucous world of animal, sexual, and gender diversity. But perhaps there's a lesson in there for us humans, too. For more, as we mark the end of Pride Month, we're joined now by the film's director, Drew Denny, and executive producer and narrator, Elliot Page. Elliot Page is an Oscar-nominated actor, producer, and author of his memoir, Page Boy. Drew Denny, Elliot Page, welcome to Democracy Now! Elliot, talk about the significance of this new documentary, Second Nature, why you got involved with it.
8: I got involved because I was so moved by it and found it so affirming as a trans and queer person. Quite frankly, I felt very silly for not assuming this all to be true already. And what just was so exciting to me was how well made it was, of course, how informative it was, but also just how funny and expansive. And it's one of those things that even if I wasn't involved, I'd be telling everybody to see. So, yeah.
0: I want to go to a clip from the film Second Nature. This is about seahorses.
1: Perhaps one of the fiercest challengers to our assumptions about sex roles is the seahorse. It's the males who take on one of the biggest chores of procreation, pregnancy. After a mating ritual, female seahorses deposit their eggs into the male's pouch where he fertilizes them. About 30 days later, he gives birth to up to 1,000 baby seahorses.
0: Pregnant male seahorses. Drew Denny, just a little introduction to this incredible film. Talk about how you got involved and why you directed this.
9: Thank you so much. First of all, it's a huge honor to be here. I've been so inspired by your work, and you're one of the reasons I went into journalism and became a documentarian, so thank you. I decided to make this movie because I grew up in Texas being told that females are naturally inferior to males and that queerness is simply unnatural. In my public high school biology class, students were invited to walk out of the class if they were offended by evolution. But none of us girls were asked if we were offended by sexual harassment and assault that we survived at school, and none of us queer kids were ever asked if we were offended by the relentless bullying that we faced every day. So it wasn't until I grew up and read Dr. Joan Roughgarden's book and learned about gay penguin dads and birthing seahorse dads, for example, and genderqueer chimps and our other closest relatives, bonobos, who are matriarchal, that I finally felt in my body for the first time that I belong here on Earth just like anybody else. And it may sound silly that it's the queer animals that did that for me, but that's what it took. And I love that you shared the seahorse dad clip because I think it's just a great example that proves that all of these binaries we've been told are just natural law are completely false and made up by humans.
0: Let's go to another clip from Second Nature about reef-dwelling fish, the bluehead wrasse.
1: Bluehead wrasse can change from female to male. There's one male in the group, and the same day he dies, the largest female starts to change her behavior. She stops making estrogen and starts making androgens. Ovaries that produce eggs turn into testes that make sperm. Then that fish is the male of the group and can procreate with the remaining females. So if you've been diving on a coral reef, you have seen sex-changing fish. And the phenomenon of sex change in animals is not rare.
0: Bluehead wrasse, clownfish changing sex from male to female, albatross, penguins, and swans parenting in same-sex pairs, bonobos, as you said, Drew, were just as closely related to us as chimps, as matriarchal, having same-sex sex every day. Talk about this and the groundbreaking trans scientists that inspired this.
8: Yeah, I mean, Joan Roughgarden and all this and investigating she's done and discovery has just led to, I think, one of my favorite lines in this documentary, something she says in terms of looking at nature as if it's some sort of cis heteropatriarchal structure is absurd, and that this, you know, gender binary that we've created is nothing but a quaint little myth. And I think, you know, her work and this documentary really, really shows that what we have been taught in school in regards to these structures, men being superior, women being inferior, you know, submissive or what have you, it being this, yes, heterosexual existence is just completely false. And I think what's so wonderful about this documentary is it really illustrates, you know, why that information has been so suppressed, and how important it is for us to all learn about this, and how it's only expansive and exciting, all of this information.
0: I want to go to the golden lion tamarins.
10: The golden lion tamarins are an amazing species for many reasons. This is a species where females have harems of males. So we call that polyandry, where one female has a number of males as a mate and they live together in a group. She mates with all the males in the group. All of them have a chance to sire offspring.
11: So the males are unrelated.
10: They're unrelated, yeah.
11: Yeah.
6: we think it might have evolved.
10: Because this is one of the few primate species where females have more than one baby at a time. They tend to have twins. Each baby is 25% of the mom's body weight at birth, so there's no way she can carry them around herself. So the babies travel with dad, and they just come to mom to nurse after they're born.
3: So in order to produce the brood, you need males.
10: Yeah, and they're playing a really important role here as caregivers.
3: This is a fabulous case, polyandry. It's not an incidental byproduct of anything. It's a full-fledged social system.
10: That's right, yeah. This kind of polyandrous species, it really helps us to understand the variety of mating systems.
0: So that's Dr. Joan Ruffgarden and Dr. Amy Parrish. Drew Denny, talk about the backlash against these scientists.
9: So unfortunately, each of the scientists in the film has faced severe backlash from their research. So Dr. Amy Parrish, who you just saw speaking, was one of the first people to publish that bonobos are matriarchal. And people lambasted her. They said she had a feminist agenda. And they suggested that it wasn't matriarchy. It was, in fact, strategic male deference. Now, one of the reasons Amy hypothesized that bonobos were matriarchal is because the females commit acts of violence against males, including biting their penises in half. And she asked, what kind of strategy is that? Not a good one. And that no one has ever suggested in a patriarchal species that it's strategic female deference. We're just assuming that patriarchy is the norm, and anything other than that must be a really brilliant strategy by the males.
0: I want to go to one more clip, and this is the clip about baboons in the new documentary, Second Nature.
10: There's a very famous scientist from Stanford University named Robert Sapolsky, whose groundbreaking research on baboons in Kenya was featured in a National Geographic documentary. Baboons are known to be quite violent, particularly the alpha males. Robert had a situation where he was in the field and the baboons in his group discovered a garbage pit behind a hotel. And so the baboons are really excited about this wealth of free food. But it was only the roughest, toughest males who could feed in there because they were all fighting with each other over access to this food. And so all of his alpha males were the ones who were feeding there and not the other baboons. Unfortunately, they caught a human disease by eating the half-eaten food. They caught tuberculosis, which is fatal for baboons. And so the baboons were in the really unique situation of losing all of the alpha males at once. What were left were the low-ranking males and the females. What happened next was absolutely revolutionary. They forged a new society. It was a society where males didn't have to fight as hard to get in. Males were nicer to females. It's much more peaceful. It's much more calm, less stress. They're all getting along much better. Today, many years later, it's still organized in the same way. So that new social system lasted.
0: A clip from Second Nature. As we wrap up in these 30 seconds, Elliot Page, what you want people to take away from this. And I should say that you're going to be here starting on Friday at DCTV, our beloved Firehouse Cinema, where Democracy Now! Used to broadcast from, with all sorts of scientists doing Q&As.
8: Gosh, well, I mean, I hope this film for everyone, but, you know, for queer and trans people right now could make you feel less alone in this world and more a part of this world when we're told we're, you know, not natural or something's wrong with us or what have you, and to learn about all this information that's been, you know, purposefully kept from us. And
0: we have to leave it there.
8: Oh, sorry,
0: but people got to see the film. Elliot Page, Oscar-nominated actor, producer, author of memoir Page Boy, and Drew Denny. Second Nature. I'm Amy Goodman.

0: Vancouver, British Columbia.
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0: 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Their friendly staff would love to give you a hand to find your new favorite read.
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This week, we're going to play a random hodgepodge of tracks, as opposed to last week, which was heavily themed. Go take a look. We're going to start with this.

Welcome back. This, that was Will You Miss Me by Concolo Orchestra. New single coming out that came out a couple of weeks ago. They are putting out so many nice tracks at the moment, and I cannot wait for their full album, which I'm sure is coming because it's just single after single after single. It's not an EP or anything. But yeah, that was Concolo Orchestra. Go check out their 2024 album, Future Pasts. It's really nice. We've played quite a lot of it on this show before. But today was really sunny, and I really like that. And it's nice to play music that reminds you how nice it is. Also, I was doing some research for one of my projects coming up that due in a few weeks about misconceptions when it comes to the Earth in space. And so I've got a bit more to say about that after this next track. But it's sunny outside, hopefully, where you are. It is for me. This is Summertime by the Sundays. Enjoy.

Welcome back. You're listening to Horny Music. That was Summertime by The Sundays. Speaking of sun and summertime, as part of my final year of my physics degree, I am doing a project in my teaching module on common misconceptions about the Earth in space, and found out today that I didn't, off the top of my head, know how the seasons worked. I sort of knew it was the tilt of the axis of the Earth, but the Earth being tilted on an axis. But yeah, if you asked me, put something to my head and said, tell me right now how the seasons worked, you might have had to do the thing with the thing to my head that you were going to do. It's really

a music program, so I'll get on with it. But it's been on my head all day. I've been doing loads of reading, loads of papers and stuff, some more boring than others, about like these misconceptions and how to tackle them. But most kids think that it's about being closer to the sun, which makes sense. I mean, you get further away from a fire, it's colder. You get closer, it's warmer. Like, it's the intuition is there, but it doesn't make sense that you have summer in one part of the world and winter in another at the same time. Anyway, the other part is that obviously the days are longer in the summer, so more heat gets transferred. But it's mainly that in the winter it's at a lower angle, because the tilt means that we're sort of either pointing closer towards the sun or we're pointing away. Hence, you know, like endless sun or endless night in the very, very, at the very, very top of the world. But that's enough science. That's not what we're here for. We're here for music. Destin Conrad has some new music. His album Whimsy, we've played a few times on the show before. He's got a deluxe version of the album called Whimsy, spelt with an exclamation mark. And this is La La La La La. 1, 2, 3, 4, 4. Yeah. 1, 2, 3, 4, 5. No, this is La La La La. All caps, no spaces, by Destin Conrad.

That man can play a horn. That was Wash You Away by Destin Comrade featuring Terrace Martin from Whimsy! The deluxe version. And I've still got in my head everything I've been looking at today. So I feel compelled to share slightly more of it with you. So it's interesting that there's different kinds of like misconceptions that students come into school with, because some topics like the earth and the sun and the moon are all around us growing up. I mean, there's whole religions based around them, and there has been for thousands of years. And it makes sense that people form strong opinions, or at least like a model of how things work. I mean, we thought the sun revolved around the earth for a while. But there's other kinds of things, like, for example, the distance between the earth and the sun, which you just isn't something that you would think about. And the numbers, like, for example, like, okay, lots of students, it's a very, very common misconception that the seasons are caused, summer and winter are caused by the earth changing its distance from the sun. It's a shared misconception. But when you ask people, I mean, I keep saying students, but like, students grow up, become people. I'm sure I've got loads of misconceptions in other topics, but I think I had loads in biology, I found out last semester. Anyway, what was I going to say? Oh yeah, the answer to the question how far away the earth is from the is the earth from the sun gets you wildly different answers. And it's just because numbers above a certain point are incomprehensible. Like, it just doesn't mean anything. And I like have to deal with large numbers, but I can't picture what that looks like. It's just sort of, I've learned to accept, I understand what it means, but I can't like fathom it. The scale of like astronomical distances is ridiculous. You have to use, that's why it makes sense to use a log scale, which I won't go into right now. Anyway, what's cool is if you have the Earth the size of a globe, then the sun to scale is 3.5 kilometers away and 10 stories high, 35 meters high, which helps me put it into perspective. If you have a globe with you, or you know what one looks like and you imagine one on your desk, in your car, wherever you are at this moment, waiting for me to play some more music again, then picture walking 3.5 kilometers. And that's where the sun would be. It's massive and it's far away. And it takes light 8 minutes to travel between the two, which is crazy because light is super, super, super fast. Like, really fast. Like, goes around the world many times in a second fast. But it takes 8 minutes to get from the sun to the earth. Which means if the sun just disappeared right now, we wouldn't know for 8 minutes, because information cannot travel faster than the speed of light. I'm sorry, I can hear myself. I've been cooped up in a room thinking about this stuff all day, and it just has to come out. But I will stop now. This is Greetings by Joni Hastrup.

Welcome back. I forgot how funky that one was. That was Greetings by Joni Hastrup, lead singer of the Nigerian 70s Afro-rock band Mono. And we're about to hit... No, we're not. We're like 2 minutes off the 30-minute mark, which is time for the third edition of our new segment that I haven't got round to spending time thinking about naming yet, where I flip through my gorgeous book of album covers. Of jazzy album covers, pick one that looks incredible and then see if the music is to match, whatever, you know what I mean. So today's, I think, maybe my favorite piece of art yet, especially after reading about it. As always, if you go to @hornymusicshow on Instagram, it's a public account, you don't have to follow or like, but you should definitely go and check out the album cover for this next track. That was me leaning over to check. It's the album's called Many Rivers, and it's by Andy Hay, and it is so cool. The picture that I will be putting up is just one of the album covers, because he hand paints every one. Now, it wasn't a large release. He's not got a label. He sells them on Bandcamp. Released them during the pandemic in 2023, or started painting them during the pandemic and released in 2023. Anyway, he's a jazz drummer who's been playing for like 50 years with, maybe like 40 years. Okay, maybe 30. I think he's around 50. Anyway, he's been playing for decades with some fantastic musicians. He's been like gigging for them and doing sessions and stuff for their recordings. And he felt it was time to do his own thing. And so he sort of called in all these favors. I'm putting a crew together style and produced this album, I think, over 2 days. And didn't have any songs written beforehand. I think it was I can't remember how we described it specifically, but it was sort of all the musicians got together, sort of jammed, and then made some music and recorded it. And this album is the result, Many Rivers. And he talks about in an interview I was reading how that relates to the process. Lots of different paths that were taken. Big variety of tracks on there too. This is my favorite from, well, we'll get to it in a second, but it will be my favorite from it. It's called Afronaut. But yeah, so the vinyl's like 50 quid on Bandcamp, because he took it upon himself to hand paint every one. But they're all essentially the same design, just obviously no two are identical. So yeah, @hornymusicshow on Instagram. Go and check out the latest post if you're listening to this live. If not, it will be the post on the 23rd or the 24th of April 2026. If you're listening to this very, very far in the future, I hope we solve global warming, but I'm not. I'm quite skeptical. Anyway, this is Afronaut from the album Many Rivers by Andy Hay, I think. Enjoy.

hope you enjoyed that as much as I did. I cheated this time and listened all the way through because I sort of got distracted listening to it while I was doing the research, and then it kept playing. I really like that one. Afronaut by Andy Ray from the album Many Rivers. Go check it out on Spotify. The full album isn't on there, but all the singles apart from the lead one are for some reason. Anyway, that one is really nice. Moving on to a track called Rylane Shuffle by Moses Boyd, a jazz drummer from London who apparently put this track out in like 2015, but not officially. The album it's on, Displaced Diaspora, came out in 2018, and it had a buzz around it, even though it was all release of three-year-old archive material. So this review I've been reading is very, very positive about him. He's a, I already said, London jazz drummer. But yeah, this track is the one that shook up London dance floors in 2016, according to Chris May. But I really like this track. I can't remember when I came across it. Produced by Fortet, who does loads of remixes. If you've, I knew I recognised his name, but he hasn't produced anything I know. He's just remixed loads of tracks. I also don't know what the system is as to remixing people's music. I know, like, parody law means, like, you can nick and use other people's things if you're making fun of them or parodying them, and I know that sampling and stuff means you have to get copyright license. But remixing, I've always assumed that the artist is like, yeah, you can remix my track, because it usually has the artist underneath it credited too. So that means that all these people that I'm about to say are like this, like Fortet, who is it's already playing. Anyway, Fortet is pretty cool. I'll tell you more about this afterwards. Until then, this is Rylane Shuffle by Moses Boyd off the album Displaced Diaspora. Let's take a listen.

Welcome back. You are listening to Horny Music on CITR 101.9 FM Vancouver. That was Rye Lane Shuffle by Moses Boyd, produced by Fortet, who I was going to go on to say before I was so rudely interrupted by my own cueing of a track I'd forgotten I'd done. Has done loads of remixes with loads of cool people, including Aphex Twin, Bicep, Radiohead, Ellie Goulding, Jay Dilla, Lana Del Rey, Sia, and Mad Villain. He's cool. I'm going to go check out some of these remixes after this because I have forgotten about them, but I'm pretty sure they're awesome. Another guy from London. There's so many people from London in the UK. As someone who's not from London, it's always slightly frustrating. I wish more people were from Leeds. I guess then Leeds would be bigger. So, you know, that's how scenes happen. That's how population works. Ooh, actually, it is that time of the episode where a nemesis, I might say, named the Tress Brasser, B-R-A-S-S-E-R, breaks onto the property with some, accompanied usually by incredible sound effects. I mean, it's just my microphone picking up what's really happening in real time, but they're incredibly visual and evocative, so I'm glad that whatever he picks is always something that sounds good for radio. He at least does us that favour. The favour he doesn't do, though, after breaking onto our property, is that he plays a song that doesn't have horns in. This is the antithesis of horny music. He goes against everything we stand for. Last week was an episode about sampling. It was really good, if I do say so myself. Thoroughly enjoyed making that one. But the Tress Brasser came on, and after I'd talked about him for a while, he sampled me and used my voice to say that he didn't like horny music, and that he just mocked me, made fun of me. It was a hard watch, it was a hard listen. I'm sure that you will have to turn your radio off briefly for that one. Anyway, hopefully that, hold on, what's that in the distance? Oh my god. Oh, he's in a van. Not the fence. Motherfucker.

I hate the trespassers so much. The fence is going to cost so much to repair. Anyway, we'll get some bollards for next week. That sounded a lot like Big Thief Shark Smile from the album Capacity. I, by strange coincidence, am actually off to see Big Thief live in London tomorrow. I'm very excited about the tickets. Sometime in mid-2025. Well, a bit later. Anyway, I've had them for ages and I kind of forgot about it. But I'm going down to London on the train and I am very excited. So, although that song had no horns in, which we hate here, and we still hate the trespasser, and he knows what he's doing, it is, you know, it's a nice song. So any other hour of the entire week, please. But that was Shark Smile by Big Thief, I think. Anyway, we'll go back to something that does have horns in. This is Green Juice by Anace.

0: that's what I call an antidote. That was Green Juice by An Ace. Really nice ones there that only come in towards the end, but worth the wait. Now, sadly, we've only got time for one more track.
1: No!
0: I know. I'm sad too. But that means it's time for the spiel. You've been listening to Horny Music on CITR 101.9 FM Vancouver, also broadcast from my room in Leeds and occasionally Burn FM in Birmingham. I hope you've had a good time. I certainly have. We'll be back next week, I think, unless exam prep and other assignments don't get the best of me. They didn't this time. As always, if you've got any feedback, then maybe your speakers need replacing. Alternatively, at Horny Music Show on Instagram is where you can get in touch and check out the album cover from the track we played at about the 30-minute mark. That is fantastic. Really recommend you go there, at Horny Music Show on Instagram. Check out the post. Otherwise, I've got an email, hornymusicshow@gmail.com. But other than that, all that remains is to introduce the next track, which is Goat Brain by Goat. This one is really nice. These guys are playing at the Montreal Music Festival, which I just bought my ticket for, as in my plane ticket. Very excited. Talk about that more next week. But until then, I've been Stan, your host, and you've been listening to Horny Music. This is Goat Brain by Goat.

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1: Right about now, we'll be introducing to you and you the start of our show.
2: By who? Your own anger. Lusting after what comes easy for another. And who that be? Misfit. Asking why. You're caught up in material existence. You must learn to escape the clutch of temptation by means of staunch discipline and ignore your

0: the eye. But hail to Selassie here to help me defy any obstacle that feels the need to step up and try. In the term that we reign as Lord of the Flies.
1: Straight up, I interject with the definition, showing the difference between want and need. I continue to make the right decision.

Good morning. You're listening to CITR at 101.9 FM. You're tuned into Cypher. I'm your host, Mahalia. And I'm really excited today. We started off a little bit different by just like listening to an amazing song. And you're going to be listening to an amazing album today. So what we're going to do a little bit differently is we're going to do an album review. Not even a review because it's going to be 10 stars. It's going to be an amazing 10 out of 10 album. But it's called Cash Crop and Bonus Track. This is from Rascals, came out in 1998. And it's really, really good. It's going to be a bit of an album review because I haven't actually listened to the entire album all the way through. So it is, how long is this album completely? Let's see. It's 1 hour and 2 minutes. So I'm not actually going to stop the whole album throughout this entire thing. We're just going to be listening to this nonstop, except for when I play some ads. But yeah, it's really good. I know it's good, but I am going to look through the entire thing. We're going to listen to it and just chill out today. Yeah, a bit different. So Rascals, we'll talk about Rascals later, but let's just get into the album. And we're listening to Solitaire Remix right now. Play on some Solitaire that we're going to talk about later, who's another rapper that I've played on the show before. So let's get into it. It's going to be kind of funky. It's going to be some pretty classic 90s hip-hop. But I'll talk about more about Rascals later on. But I really just kind of want to chill out today and listen to some good music, which is low-key what I did last week too. Except last week I had more information for you guys. But this week it's going to be a little bit more about the music rather than like actually about Rascals, but we'll talk about them later. So let's get into Dreaded Fist next, and it's pretty good. Like I said, it's pretty good. Let's do it.

0: All right, guys, we're back. I have a special guest who's come and join me.
1: Meow.
0: Ooh.
1: Meow.
0: What do you have to say?
1: Meow.
0: Okay. So what do you think about this track so far?
1: Meow.
0: Yeah, and you like Rascals, hey?
1: Meow, meow.
0: Yeah,
2: CanCon.
0: Yeah. CanCon. I haven't even mentioned that they're CanCon yet, but we're going to chat about that. So what you know about Rascals?
2: I know the Rascals boycotted the Juno Awards.
0: Oh, what?
2: And what was it, 1997?
0: Do you know why?
2: I fully had to research this for school. I think it had to do with, like, they didn't air the urban categories in the actual ceremony.
0: Oh.
2: On air, yeah. So okay. Then they were like, bleep this. So, and then, yeah, they boycotted.
0: Damn. Yeah, well, Rascals, good for them, bro. They're awesome. They're, like, a huge Canadian hip-hop pioneers from Vancouver.
2: The YVR.
0: The YVR, baby. Mm-hmm. There's a hip-hop trio, super cool. The one guy that DJ in this group actually is a graffiti artist.
2: Wow.
0: Super cool, which I'm wondering, you know, their album art, pretty cool. But yeah, we're doing an album review today. Dude, why is this mouse being so weird? We're doing an album review today of Cash Crop and Bonus Track. And we're just going through the whole thing, and I'm not going to stop it.
1: Meow.
0: Meow. So, stay tuned for a couple weeks when me and Mr. Whiskers here are going to be doing...
2: My first name. Nobody calls me by that.
0: I'm sorry.
2: It's okay.
0: Had to reveal. We're going to be doing a special collab, but... You guys don't have to know about that quite yet.
2: Mm-mm.
0: That's for later.
2: Secret.
0: We're currently listening to Soul Obligation, by the way, and we listened to Dreaded Fist. Pretty good. I just would say Soul Obligation is very... They got that consistent beat throughout the entire song. Pretty good. Let's get into Clockwork. And we're going to run it back and just keep going, keep making our way down the album, and we'll talk some more later. How about that?
1: Meow.
0: How about that?
3: It's like clockwork, moving the hands of time. Four MCs, four minds combined to rhyme. Like clockwork, moving the hands of time.

yeah, I did play solitaire. Who is really good, another Canadian kind of pioneer for Canadian rap. So really good. Right now we're listening to Anatomy. We're just gonna keep moseying on through this album, listen to a couple tracks. We'll come back. We're about to listen to Away With Words. Then we're gonna listen to Fit and Ready. Really great. So yeah, I wanted to do actually an episode this week with my mom. A special Eric B. and Rakim episode with my mom, but she ended up having to leave early. She was in Vancouver for like 3 days, and she had to leave early. So stay tuned for that whenever that happens, because I feel like I talk about her quite a bit on this show. So yeah, let's just sit back and relax. I'm getting low-key burned out from this final season. I told you guys last week I had knee surgery. I think I mentioned like 3 days ago I had knee surgery. So, yeah, so we're going to be just sitting back and relaxing. That's what we need. Rascals is like definitely the type of music that you just want to like just kick it and just like not really think about much. And just chill out. So we're listening to Away With Words right now. Yeah, and then let's get into it. Let's get into some Fit and Ready after and just come back later with some ads and stuff like that. And yeah, let me know what you guys think. You can hit me up on at my show called Cypher. My Instagram, if you guys want to let me know what you review this album so far. If you are into it or not. If you're not into it, maybe don't hit me up. But I'll catch you guys later.

Okay, welcome back. We just listened to Chat Bout and Mood Swings by Rascals off of this Cash Crop and Bonus Track album. So good. I really like Chat Bout. That had a really cool, kind of a different vibe, more of a kind of almost like a reggae vibe that I really was enjoying. And then Mood Swings, awesome as well. Really was loving the cool scratches. They really were working the scratches on there. Having some fun with that. DJ Chemo, I think.

Is that his name? DJ Chemo? Yes. Sorry, getting distracted up in here. But yeah, really good with the scratches on that one. I like that mood swing song. We're listening to Blind with the Science right now. Pretty awesome. Yeah, Rascal's really good. I would check out their other stuff as well if you've been into this. Really good. Also, if you're liking this music, I did a whole episode on him as well, but I'm never going to stop hyping up Mathematic. He's the best. Mathematic has kind of got like a similar vibe to this. Not, it's different, but it's kind of like a similar vibe. Also Canadian goat for hip-hop. But yeah, if you're liking Rascals, definitely check out their other album, Global Warning, as well. Put out in 1999, so a couple years after. Actually, only 1 year after. But yeah. Rascal's really good. They put out their very first album called Really Livin' in 1993. Just really good music, really good hip-hop. Like I said, I think they were kind of like thinking also to have this stuff in mind for dancing and for some other elements of hip-hop as well, including graffiti, which I really like. So very, very cool. Yeah, I didn't even talk about the members. So we got Red One, Misfit, and DJ Chemo. So the two, Red One and Misfit, were rappers on here, and then DJ Chemo doing the production. So super, super good. And then, like I said, the breakdancers Z-Brock and Didos would kind of like come in and were kind of also part of the group, but the three main members. I think also like, what the thing is about Rascals is they did, that was kind of their thing, is that they were representing all the elements of hip-hop, which is pretty cool. So yeah, not much else to say about this. We're gonna continue through the album. We're on track number 13 right now of Cash Crop and Bonus Track, and then we're gonna get into Shock Therapy and Shouts, and then we got a really good song called Solitaire, which is really good. And then we have the outro, and then we have that bonus track, which is the Northern Touch song that I was talking about earlier. So really, really good. So let's get into Shock Therapy. I low-key need some of that, because I don't know, it's getting kind of warm in this studio. But anyways, let's get into it. It's a really good song. I've been saying that about every damn song on this album, but that is kind of why I wanted to listen to this today, is just to chill out and listen to some good hip-hop and review this album, even though I'm not saying anything really that tangible. I'm just saying how it's really good. It was funny, my English prof last year, she was like, no one cares what you think, no one cares if you think it's good. She's like, tell us what it's doing, tell us what it's about. So I'm going against everything that she told me and taught me last year, because the album is really good. Sorry, Christine. It's really good. Let's get into Shock Therapy and I'll shut up.

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1: 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We honor the ancestral and ongoing care for this land by the host nations. 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

I take everything I said back. That was definitely my favorite song off this album. So good. This is like that song we just listened to, Solitaire by Rascals. This is like my favorite kind of hip hop. Like, just like so chill and like, cause, oh my god, those horns came in. So good. I'm kind of actually sad I like talked over the first like 20 seconds of it, but anyways, so I actually ran out of time, and we're listening to the bonus track right now, Northern Touch, featuring Cardinal Official, Thrust, Chocolaire, and Checkmate, all amazing Canadian hip-hop icons. But if you guys want to listen to it without me blabbing over it, you should definitely go listen to it on your own time, because it's really, really good. I don't know if it's better than that Solitaire song, though. It's so good, so chill. Yeah, just like pure vibes for the whole episode. So I hope you guys enjoyed this little album review, something a little different, something a little more chill, because your girl is super busy. But next week we're gonna have like an amazing episode that I'm not even gonna say yet, but it's the next couple weeks, it's gonna be like so good. So just easing you guys into that. But yeah, I hope everyone has a great rest of their day and is living their lives and doing things. Yeah, all right, well, I hope you guys enjoyed Cypher on 101.9 FM with myself, Mahalia, as your host every week on Thursday at 10 a.m., baby. Tune in. All right, I'll catch you guys next week, and I hope you have a good rest of your day.

All right, from their latest album, Espionage, released in 2023, that was the song Cryin' by Divorcer. Before that, we heard Bug, and before that, we heard 5 Minutes in Heaven, the opposite of 5 Minutes in Hell, from the album Nutty Grotto. Next up, let's hear a song from Roswit. That's a band that Marita has been in with Penny Clark, who was in Tough Age and the Bags Band. I forget, We Are Bags. I forget what that is. And then also with Selena Crammond, who we heard in the Ali Lynch deep dive a few weeks ago from Movieland, Supermoon, and Midnight News. So they put out a tape with Monotapes a couple of years back in 2024 called Eternal Living, but we're going to hear one of their demos first. So this is their demo from 2022. This is the song Grape.

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All right, from the 2024 album Bugs FM, that was the title track, Bugs FM, by Bill Kahn. Bill Kahn, another one of Marita's bands. Very fun live shows. I remember seeing them at Green Auto in 2024, and Bill Kahn was represented by someone with a big paper mache head, and it was so fun. And a whole bunch of Bill Kahn albums out there. They're on the cover of Discorder as well, so well worth digging into. Before that, from the 2023 Bill Kahn album Mudbath, we heard the song Cutthroat. And before that, we heard Roswit from the album Eternal Living. That was the song Dreamer's Song. All right. Marita's most recent band is called Reveal Yourself, and I am a huge fan. I have the t-shirt. I have stickers. I really love this band. So I'm going to play a bunch of their singles. So let's start off with their first single. This was released in November 2024. This is the song Think for Yourself. Here we go. Here is Reveal Yourself.

All right, so we just heard a bunch of Reveal Yourself songs, Cool Rabbit, and then at the top, Think for Yourself. And that's going to do it for this deep dive on Marita Michaelis. Thank you for listening. I will be back in the studio live in person next week, and I'm looking forward to that. But thank you for joining me these last few weeks, and I hope you enjoyed taking a deeper look at some of our amazing local musicians and artists. All right, we're going to close out with the most recent Reveal Yourself single, released late last year. This is the song Moon Phase Billboard. Have a great week, everyone, and I will talk to you soon.

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1: Yo, this is the boy, Jacuzzi Lefler. You hear what kinds of trees is right here. Jazz, Cartier, y'all know who it is. Golden Child, baby, let's get it.
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5: 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Young Don Francisco.
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13: 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It's St. John, and you're not listening to Crimes and Treasons. It's lit.
14: Hey, y'all know who it is, man. It's your boy, Saha the Prince.
15: Yo, what up, though? This is Ill Tone from Blacktivity.
16: Yo, peace, family. It's your Guala Dizzy Rice.
17: Yo, this is Remy Wolf.
18: Hey!
19: Yo, what's poppin', man? It's I Am Super.
11: It's J Worthy, a.k.a. P Worthy.
4: Hey, yo, you already know what time it is. It's your boy, ASAP Yams, a.k.a. Yamborghini, a.k.a. Lil Newport, a.k.a. I got too many motherfucking aliases, but you already know what time it is. Crime and treason in this motherfucking. Shout out to these motherfuckers. They putting it down with that real trill shit.
0: Yo, it's Camp Blow Out.
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Shalom Aleichem, Alamin. Peace be upon you all. Released in commemoration of Nakba Day, I am humbled to share the debut album from Exiliyahu, titled Why Have You Stolen the Blue and White Colors from Our Honest Sky? It is a compilation of songs, each written and recorded in one day, with lyrics drawn primarily from the Yiddish anti-Zionist and anti-imperialist poets of the late 19th century. All proceeds from the album will go directly to my friends from Gaza, fundraising to evacuate their families. To hear it, please visit exiliyahu.bandcamp.com. That's Exiliahu. Thank you for listening. And befreit Palestine, oime.

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